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0: Deseret News, I'm Mary Rose. President Trump is calling for new leadership in Kyiv following reports. Here's Lisa Carton with more.
1: Speaking to reporters Saturday, Trump reacted to Zelensky's criticism it would only prolong the war in Ukraine.
2: I suggest they get a new leader who can make a deal, because he could have made many deals that for some reason he never does. And let me go a step further. If I were president, you wouldn't have ever had that war. That war would have never started.
1: Trump made the comment as he was departing the White House Saturday for a GOP rally in Tennessee. On Friday, Trump said Russia will immediately supply over 300,000 tons of diesel fuel to the American and global marketplace after he concluded what he called a highly successful discussion with Russian President Vladimir Putin. Trump called it a great announcement for diesel prices for Americans. I'm Lisa Carton.
0: A Los Angeles County Fire Department team is helping Panama after a major earthquake and serious aftershocks there Friday.
3: The 7.7 magnitude quake struck the nation Friday afternoon, damaging buildings. It was followed by a huge 6.6 magnitude aftershock and dozens of others. 10 members of the department's International Urban Search and Rescue Team have deployed. The team includes firefighters, structural specialists, and a medical doctor. Captain Aaron Caton explained the mission.
4: We're going to go and do what we do best, which is help people in need. Our personnel are currently the world's expert in rescuing and collapsed buildings.
3: The team deployed Friday night. LACFD also said that its full 79-member heavy rescue team is on alert. I'm Rich Cassone.
0: Cleanup and recovery efforts are underway across

0: mail order shipments of abortion pills to originate within the defendant's borders. One of the plaintiffs is Liz Morrell, the Attorney General of Louisiana.
1: This is an original action filed against Massachusetts, California, and New York challenging their shield laws because those laws are intended to nullify our laws in our state and facilitate illegal abortion pill trafficking. And they are doing it for a political purpose. They are doing it because they disapprove of the laws that our state has passed, and so they want to flood our state with those pills illegally.
0: The Louisiana Attorney General adds it will now be up to the Supreme Court. This is SRN News. President Trump is touting the installation of a 13-foot Christopher Columbus statue on the White House grounds.
2: Trump hosted an event Friday celebrating the Monday holiday, which is also known as Indigenous Peoples Day. Trump said he resurrected Christopher Columbus, adding he's back to where he should be. He also praised Italian Americans, highlighting members of the community like Supreme Court Justice Samuel Alito, Hollywood icon Sylvester Stallone, and baseball legend the late Joe DiMaggio. I'm Wendy Swanson.
0: The two candidates for California governor disagree on a lot of issues, but they are both against the billionaire tax. Republican Steve Hilton and Democrat Xavier Becerra are both urging voters to choose no on Proposition 40. If passed, it would levy a one-time 5% tax on the assets of Californians worth at least $1 billion. More details at srnnews.com.
3: Here was your forecast on WZYM, the old ship of Zion. The moisture from Isaias continues for tonight. Occasional showers and storms across Valdosta. We dropped to near 70. Everything starts to dry out later Sunday, a high into the low 80s. In Forsyth, showers and storms with heavy downpours, low to mid 60s tonight. Will dry out later on Sunday, mid to upper 70s. I'm meteorologist Sally Russell on WZYM and online at WZYM.org.

Thank you for being a part of the WZYN Broadcasting Royal Family, where preaching is king, singing is queen, at WZYN.org, 89.1 Forsyth, and where it all began, right here in Valdosta at 8:10 a.m. There's nothing quite like stepping back in time to the 2026 family reunion, the Jubilee, and a live recorded service. We hope you enjoy.

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Well,

0: Thank you for listening to another Everlasting Truth broadcast, where we give you everlasting truth in an ever-changing world. With Caleb Osteen, pastor of Calvary Baptist Church in Live Oak, Florida. And now, Brother Caleb.
1: The mental health of the man of the house. Verse number 6, read it with me one more time. Young men, likewise, exhort to be sober-minded. Now, in this text, here to this point, we have dealt with not just young men, but we have dealt with aged men. We have dealt with aged women. We have dealt with young women, and now we arrive in verse number 6 to the young man. He is working through the demographics of the people that will be found in the church. And I think that covers just about everybody, doesn't it? You're either an aged man, an aged woman, or you're a young man, or you're a young woman. You're somewhere in that category. So everybody's got something that he wants to communicate to them. Everybody should hear something out of this text. But what's interesting to me in verse number 2 is that when it refers to the aged men, notice how many things are commanded of them. There's about 6 things that are commanded of that aged man. And then we move on to verse number 3 and we see the aged women. There's about 5 things that are commanded of them. And then we move on to the young women, and they got a long list. Theirs takes up 2 verses. That's verse 4 and verse number 5. And there is about 8 things commanded of the young women. They by far have the longest list in the text. And we spent quite a bit of time. I've already preached through all that. And that was a very important verse that we examined. But when we come to verse number 6, we don't have 6 things. We don't have 5 things. We don't have 8 things. How many things do we have in verse 6? 1. Just 1. Just 1. And I got to asking myself the question, why does everybody else get all these commands? And then the young men, they just get 1. And here's the only reasonable explanation that I can give you is because that 1 is just that important. It's just that big of a deal. It is the chief thing that God wants to put in front of the young men. It is the greatest thing that he wants to command of them in this text. I cannot help but believe that the Holy Ghost knows what he's doing. And if there was something greater, more important that needed to be laid upon these young men, charged to them, that God would in fact have done that. But the truth of the matter is, your King James Bible just gives 1 thing: sober-minded. And therefore, it must be of importance. Not only that, though, I noticed that sobriety is the running theme that we find in all of the people groups. If you were to look at the aged men, the first thing commanded of them is to be what? Sober. If we were to go down to the aged women, it says in verse number 4 that they may teach the young women to be what? So we have both the aged men, the aged women, and the young women all revolving around this idea of sobriety, okay? And then when we come to the young man, it's there again. So apparently this is an important theme because it's one that is ascribed to every people group in the house within the church, but then it's also the only one ascribed to the young men. So sobriety and soberness of mind must be of great importance and must be a great deal to the people of God. Now the text this morning is specifically addressing the young men though, so we need to ask the question, who are the young men? Because if you just take it for face value, our culture would describe young men as being, I don't know, 13, 14, 15, 16 years old maybe. It's that teenage, those adolescent years is how we would describe that. But I don't believe that's the young men the Bible's addressing here. And we've already talked about what it meant to be an aged man and a young, or an aged woman and a young woman. And we'll recover that very quickly. But the young men here, I believe, number 1, is that group of men in the church who are under the age of 50. Under the age of 50. You say, well, how do you come up with that idea? What is the opposite of the young men in verse 6? It is the aged men of verse 2, right? Aged is the opposite of young. So if we can deduce what aged men are, we get a good idea of who the young men are. They're the opposite of that. Is that fair enough? So whenever we find that term aged men elsewise in the Bible, we find it in Philippians in verse number 9, where Paul refers to himself as Paul the aged. All right? Now, it is estimated historically that Paul was about 50 to 60 years old when he wrote Philemon. So Paul called himself aged in that 50 to 60 year mark. So we would deduce based on that the young men are probably falling in somewhere short of that. This is under 50 years old. I'm going to tell you, just to get ahead of myself, it's my generation. It's my crowd. That's who he's addressing. It would be the young fathers. And another inference that tells us who he's talking about, not only are they under 50, but I believe that it's those that have young children. Because the description of the young women, right? Young men, young women, that goes together. We all agree with that, right? Young men, we don't believe young men and young men go together, right? We on the same page there? All right, so young men, young women, they go together. Notice what's ascribed to the young women in verse 4. They may teach the young women to be sober, to love their husbands, and to love their what? It implies the babies are still at home, that she has kids, she has children. So we know this ain't talking about 13, 14, 15 years old, is it? They got kids. This is obviously a little bit older than that. This is, I would say, 20s to 50s, ideally, is who the young men is referring to, because the young women have children. And if the young women got children, I would just so imagine the young men have children, right? So we could deduce this morning that this is under the age of 50 and still having young children at home. It's the young fathers. It's that 20, 30, 40-year-old age where you still have kids at home. You are still raising them. I believe that's who the young men are. So I believe this hits really close to home for me. But let me just say this. If you're not in that category, that don't mean you shut your ears off, put your spiritual antenna down, and say this ain't for me. Because the idea of sobriety was commanded for who? Everybody, right? Everybody heard something about sobriety. So let's not say, well, I'm not a young man, this ain't for me. Let's not say I'm a young woman, I'm out. Let's not say I'm an aged woman or an aged man, I'm out. Let's recognize that all of us have been called to sobriety. I just think in verse number 6, the young man has a special emphasis of this being sober-minded because it's the only command ascribed to him. So we talked about who the young men are. We know who we're addressing, but what are we telling them to do? Be sober-minded. But what does that mean? Does that simply mean young fathers don't be alcoholics? Does it mean young fathers don't do drugs? Does it mean young fathers don't be intoxicated but be sober-minded? And I believe that you could put that in there, but it goes far beyond abstaining from intoxication. Sober-minded is a state of having a healthy mind, a stable mind. Just to prove it to you, that phrase sober-minded comes from the Greek word sophroneo. Sophroneo, which is a compound word, the prefix being sozo, which means safe or healthy. Safe or healthy. Sozo, and then the following part of the word is phrane, which means mind or to think. So sober-minded literally means to think healthy, to think safe, to think completely. It is the idea of having a complete and a whole mind, a healthy mind. It is, in the context that we would use today, we would call it being mentally healthy. That's what we would say. Sober-minded, that the mind is sane, it is controlled, it is right, it is healthy, it is complete, it's not torn apart in a million different directions, it's not all over the place, but rather it is focused, it is being mentally healthy in many ways. To exhibit a safe, healthy, controlled thought pattern. It is the idea of not being in mental disarray. Not being in mental disorder. And this is obviously a theme that we talked about commonly here. And it's a special emphasis here to the young man that if he's going to raise his family, it is of utmost importance that he maintain that sober mind. And so, once again, when we come to verse 6, sober-minded, it's the Greek word sophroneo. And so if I want to know what sober-minded is, I can do a couple different things. I can either look up sober-minded throughout the Bible and look at all the context of that word, or I can look up sophroneo. It's the same thing, either way, right? And I can find out what that word actually means, and I can deduce from that context, am I sober-minded or not? And so I've done the footwork for you. I chased that word sophroneo throughout the scriptures, and through that, we can get an idea of what it means to be sober-minded. The first instance is found in Mark chapter 5 that I want to look at. Look at Mark 5 and look at verse number 15. Sober-minded, what does it mean? Sophroneo, what does it mean? And how do I know if I am sober-minded as a young man? I'm going to go ahead and spoil it for you before we read the text. To be sober-minded means to be in your right mind. Who'd have thought, right? That's an amazing thought, isn't it? That's deep theology for you this morning. To be sober-minded means that you are in your right mind. Look with me, Mark 5 and verse number 15. It says, and they came to Jesus, or come to Jesus, and they see him that was, not is, he was possessed with the devil, had the legion, sitting clothed, and in his what? You know what that word right mind is? Sophroneo. Same thing as sober-minded in Titus 2:6, okay? He's in his right mind and they were afraid. Now, this man, if you know your Bible, he hadn't always been in his right mind, has he? This was the man that was possessed with a demon at the beginning of Mark 5. He's absolutely clinically insane. If you've ever met a crazy man, it's this guy. He's hiding in tombs away from everybody else. He has a supernatural demonic strength. They try to put chains and fetters on him, and he breaks them every single time. He cannot be controlled. He is suicidal and depressed. He is cutting himself. He is weeping. He is crying. He is a mental wreck as he is in that tomb. He was known as the crazy man of the town, that nobody wanted to get around him because he was unpredictable. You did not know what he would do. Not only that, he was, he was schizophrenic. He had split personalities. You remember, he wanted to run to Jesus. He sees Jesus coming in Mark 5, and the Bible says that he ran to Jesus, but the demons inside of him are split, and they're saying, what have we to do with thee, thou Son of the Most High God? He wants Jesus, but the demons inside of him don't. There's split personalities inside of this man. If there's ever been a man who was mentally unstable, it's this fella. He is crazy. He is out of his mind. But when he gets right with God, the demons are casted out of him. Verse number 15 says he's what? In his right mind. He's sober-minded. He is sophroneo. So if we want to know what it means to be sober-minded, we just need to ask ourselves this question. Are we in our right mind? And can I say, just because we're not quite as far out as this guy was doesn't mean that we're in our right mind. Just because maybe we're not quite to the depths of what this man went through doesn't mean we're not in our right mind. I'll be honest, as a young man myself, this text challenged me because I've got 4 kids. And it's not that I'm clinically unstable, but I'll be honest, I spend a lot of time feeling like I'm not in my right mind. I spend a lot of time feeling like I am pulled 1,000 different directions, that I can't. You ever get so bombarded by all this stuff going on that you feel like you just mentally cannot focus in on one specific thing? There's all this. I'm not seeing any heads nodding. I know you live here, okay? There's so much going on, and you don't feel like you can figure out. You don't feel like you can focus on nothing. You don't even know where to start. Listen, I think if we're living that way, I don't think we can say we're in our right mind. We're not mentally stable at that moment. We couldn't make a sound mental decision in that moment if we had to. We can't figure anything out. We are all over the place. So men, let me ask you, young men specifically, do you feel like you are mentally present as you go throughout your day? Because this is what happens when we feel like we're pulled all these different directions. We feel like we may be somewhere bodily, but mentally we're not there. Everybody know what that feels like? You're not mentally present. You're there and bodily present, but your mind is somewhere else. I think part of being mentally healthy is the fact that you can mentally be present in that moment. For example, my wife and I took the kids to the football game Friday night, and to be mentally stable in that moment, you know what I have to figure out how to do? Is shut everything else in life off and recognize, okay, I'm not busy right now. I'm here with my family at a football game, and I need to be mentally present. That's a decision you have to make. It's something you have to do. But listen, if your mind is shot and burnt out, you can't do that. Have you ever been in that position where you tried to kill the switch, but you couldn't? It's still just running and all these different thoughts. And you say, well, I really would like to be here right now, but mentally I just can't. We're not in our right mind in that moment. We're in our mind, but it's not our right mind. How about this? Young men, do you feel like you are focused on what you are doing throughout the day? I struggle with this. Listen, when we do our devotional time, we sit down with our Bible in the morning. We begin to read and we begin to pray. Is there anything else we should be focused on? Should be thinking about nothing else, right? This is it. You want to know the problem I have a lot of times? I got too many irons in the fire. And so I sit down to read my Bible, and rather than my mind saying, okay, Lord, I just want to hear from you, my mind goes off on something else and says, Lord, I really would like for you to help me go ahead and get a message together for Wednesday or Sunday or Thursday or whatever it is that I have to preach and I have to teach. And my mind isn't focused on what it's supposed to be focused on. I'm split. Now, is there anything wrong with preparing a message? No. But is that the time for it? No, it's not the time for it. But mentally, my mind can't check out of that and check into this. You say, what is that? I am not in my right mind to a degree. I know when we say that, we think it means we're crazy. I don't mean that we're crazy. I just mean we're distracted. Too many different things going on. Too many different irons in the fire. We've got too much moving at once. Listen to me, men. If you are mentally burnt out, you cannot be sober-minded. If you are mentally shot, I don't think you can be sober-minded. If you are mentally absent from what is going on in your life and you're in autopilot, I don't think you could be sober-minded. This man right here, I believe that once Jesus touched him, I believe that he was sober-minded. He was in his right mind. I think he could think clearly. I think he could focus. I feel like he didn't have all these distractions and things going on. He was focused on one thing and one thing alone. And I think as young men, we need to be able to do that, to be in our right mind. And men, if you have to answer this morning, you say, well, I'm not really mentally present in everything I do. Be honest with you, I'm not really mentally and emotionally stable. Let's park on that one for just a moment. You know what that looks like? You feel like you got a million irons in the fire, and then all of a sudden your kid comes up to you, and they don't say anything wrong. All they say is, hey, can I have a snack? And you unload on them. Everybody knows what that feels like, right? Is there anything wrong with the baby asking for a snack? Not at all. You want to know what the problem is? You're not in your right mind. You're mentally and you're emotionally unstable because there's so much going on. And all your child does is ask for a snack with an innocent voice and you take off on them. It ain't the child's fault. It's an issue with our mental clarity is what's the problem. You're frustrated and you're aggravated because you got so much going on. It's important to be in your right mind. We'll talk about how to fix it in just a minute. If you answer and you say, hey, I don't really have that mental and that emotional stability. I kind of lash out sometimes. I can't really focus most of the time. I'm not really mentally present. We'll talk about how to fix it in a minute. But we agree this morning to be sober-minded is to be in your right mind. Not only that, sober-minded is to have self-control. Look at 2 Corinthians chapter 5. 2 Corinthians chapter number 5 and verse number 13. 2 Corinthians 5 and verse number 13. Look with me very quickly. The Bible said, for whether we be beside ourselves, it is to God. Now, what does it mean to be beside yourself? It's like out of control, right? You're kind of beyond the limits, beyond the boundaries. You're out of control. You are beside yourself. You are overflowed and overran with emotion. And Paul says in verse 13, whether we be beside ourselves is to God. What is the opposite of being beside ourselves? Or whether we be sober, it is for your cause. You know what the Greek word for sober is? Sophroneo. Same word as sober-minded in Titus 2:6, okay? So what can we deduce about being sober-minded or sophroneo from verse number 13 of 2 Corinthians 5? We can deduce that it is the opposite of being out of control. Is that fair enough? Are we stretching the scriptures to come to that idea? It is the opposite of being beside ourselves. It is to exercise self-control. Let me just ask you this way. If somebody is beside themselves, are they full of self-control? No, they're not. So I believe part of being sober-minded is the opposite of that. It is to emphasize and exercise self-control. And young men, this is absolutely necessary. Listen, if you cannot control yourself, if you cannot control your desires, if you cannot control your flesh, if you cannot control your appetite, you will live in spiritual destruction and your house will follow suit with it. Listen, man, you need to be able to control yourself and discipline yourself. You need to learn to control yourself when it comes to spiritual disciplines. Listen, as the young man and the leader of the home, because the man is the leader, right? The Bible still says that. I know it's 2026, but it still says that. As the leader of your home, your wife should not have to follow you around and ask you if you read your Bible today. You ought to have enough spiritual discipline to be the man that asks your wife, hey, did you read your Bible today? Remember, you're the leader, she's the what? Follower, right? And so, but the only way you're going to read your Bible and pray and do all those things you're supposed to is if you have what? Self-control, discipline. It is a spiritual discipline because guess what? There's going to be times you're going to wake up, you're not going to want to. Listen, man, your wife ought not be the one that asks you and say, hey, are we going to church this Sunday? Because as the man and the leader of the home, she ought to already know what your answer is. Yeah, we're going to be there. Your wife ought not be the one holding you accountable. You ought to be spiritually disciplined enough in yourself, self-controlled enough in yourself that you have spiritual disciplines in your life. I'm going to be faithful to God in my devotional life. I'm going to be faithful to God in my church attendance. I'm going to be faithful to God in obedience. Somebody else ought not have to follow you around and ask you to do those things. If we're sober-minded, we're self-controlled, we are self-disciplined when it comes to this stuff. Not only do we need to control ourselves with our spiritual disciplines, we need to control ourselves, young men, when it comes to lust. Now listen, I know this is an uncomfortable topic. I know it's an uncomfortable topic, but listen, I want you to understand, especially the women, that a man is predisposed to lust exponentially more than what a woman is. Listen, I know culture don't like that. I know culture tries to paint it out that it's the same every which way. It's not. A man is made different than a woman is. That may not be a woman's struggle, but 99% of men struggle with it. We're not comfortable to talk about it. I understand that, but that's why there's a pornography addiction growing in the church and nobody says anything because it's uncomfortable, but it will keep you from God. It will separate you from the Lord. And if you don't have any type of self-control, if you can't control your desires, if you can't control your lust, if you can't control your flesh, you will never be able to lead your home correctly. Listen, you're not. If you can't control your flesh, you won't have a home when you cheat on your wife. Your home is busted up. Your wife left you because of adultery and everything else because you couldn't control yourself. You must learn how to control your lust, how to control your desires. Listen, the Bible makes the case and infers the fact that a man is going to struggle with lust. Matthew 5:28 says, "But I say unto you that whosoever looketh on a woman to lust after her hath committed adultery with her already in his heart." Why would Jesus say that if it wasn't a problem? Also notice he said, whosoever looketh on a woman to lust after her. He's talking about a man looking at a woman as the default example, not a woman looking at a man. Now, can a woman do that? Of course she can. Is it adultery for her? Of course it is. But Jesus knows the default example of lust is a man looking towards a woman, is it not? Yeah. And our culture don't like to talk about this. Our culture likes to ignore that fact. But the Bible still said this, 2 Timothy 2:22, flee also, listen to this, youthful lusts. A man is predisposed to lust, but he is double predisposed when he's young. He says, flee youthful lusts. And if you're not that young man that's self-controlled, self-disciplined, sober-minded, you're going to fall to that trap. And everything in your life is going to be messed up because of it. You must have control over yourself. And if you're scatterbrained and you're here and you're there, you're never going to be able to have that type of self-control. A man must be able to control his lust for women. A man must be able to control his lust for possessions. Boy, this one hits home right here sometimes. You know, as a young man, you feel this pressure to live at the level everybody else is living at. I ran into somebody the other day that I know, and they're my age, and they were talking about their job, and they got a really good job, and they're making this much money, and they're doing this, and they're doing that. They got this much saved up. They just bought this. They just bought that. And I walked away from that conversation, and my flesh got the best of me. And you know what I was telling my wife? I feel like I'm so far behind now because I don't have this, and I don't have that, and I can't provide this for you, and I haven't been able to provide that for you. And I just feel like I'm behind, and financially I don't have what they have. But you know what I do have? Obedience to the will of God. But if I did not have self-control, you know what I'd find myself doing? Trying to abandon the ministry that God's called me to go fulfill my lust and my desire for possessions. And a young man is specifically tempted to that because, number one, he's the provider, right? The family is looking to him to provide things for him. But then he compares himself to the person down the road and he says, well, I can't give my wife and my kids what they got. I can't give her the car that they got. I can't give them the clothes that they got. I can't give them all these material possessions. And if he's not careful, he'll find himself getting off in things he don't need to get into in order to provide that for them. You see, more than your family needing possessions, they need a daddy that'll take them to church. And you'll find yourself saying, well, I usually go to church on Sunday, but I want to be able to afford that new car, so I think I'm just going to work overtime on Sunday instead. I think I'm going to take this job where I work every Sunday. I think I'm just not going to be available for church functions and this, that, and the other because I want to give them those possessions. But Jesus said this, a man's life consisteth not of his possessions. Listen, there is more to life than being able to possess things and have things. And the Bible still said the love of money is the root of all evil. One of the quickest ways to get out of the will of God in your life is to get an insatiable desire for money and possessions that you can't control because your mind won't let you. You're overwhelmed with it. You can't make a mental decision to say, no, I'm not going to pursue that. You know what I had to do the other night when I ran into that guy and I had that feeling of being behind? I talked to my wife about it, but then I had to make a mental decision and I had to say, you know what? I'm not going to think this way because he might have possessions, but I'll tell you what he don't have, the will of God in his life. He ain't saved. He don't know God. Never been born again. He's not on his way to heaven. He's not in the will of God, and I am. And I have to ask myself the question mentally, which one's more important? The possessions or obedience and the reward that comes with obedience? Which one do I want? But if your mind is clouded, you'll never make the right decision. Sober-minded to have self-control.

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1: With SRN News, I'm Mary Rose. President Trump is calling for new leadership in Kyiv. Following reports, here's Lisa Carton with more.
2: Speaking to reporters Saturday, Trump reacted to Zelensky's criticism it would only prolong the war in Ukraine.
3: I suggest they get a new leader who can make a deal, because he could have made many deals that for some reason he never does. And let me go a step further. If I were president, you wouldn't have ever had that war. That war would have never started.
2: Trump made the comment as he was departing the White House Saturday for a GOP rally in Tennessee. On Friday, Trump said Russia will immediately supply over 300,000 tons of diesel fuel to the American and global marketplace after he concluded what he called a highly successful discussion with Russian President Vladimir Putin. Trump called it a great announcement for diesel prices for Americans. I'm Lisa Carton.
1: A Los Angeles County Fire Department team is helping Panama after a major earthquake and serious aftershocks there Friday.
4: The 7.7 magnitude quake struck the nation Friday afternoon, damaging buildings. It was followed by a huge 6.6 magnitude aftershock and dozens of others. 10 members of the department's International Urban Search and Rescue Team have deployed. The team includes firefighters, structural specialists, and a medical doctor. Captain Aaron Caton explained the mission.
5: We're going to go and do what we do best, which is help people in need. Our personnel are currently the world's expert in rescuing and collapsed buildings.
4: The team deployed Friday night. LACFD also said that its full 79-member heavy rescue team is on alert. I'm Rich Cassone.
1: Cleanup and recovery efforts are underway across the southeast as remnants of Hurricane Isaias weaken and move further inland. The National Weather Service says the storm now is breaking apart over central Alabama. This is SRN News. Recently, the top legal officials in Louisiana, Arkansas, and Alabama filed a federal lawsuit against three other states, charging they are illegally breaking pro-life laws in the southern states by allowing mail-order shipments of abortion pills to originate within the defendant's borders. One of the plaintiffs is Liz Morrell, the Attorney General of Louisiana.
6: This is an original action filed against Massachusetts, California, and New York, challenging their shield laws because those laws are intended to nullify our laws in our state and facilitate illegal abortion pill trafficking. And they are doing it for a political purpose. They are doing it because they disapprove of the laws that our state has passed, and so they want to flood our state with those pills illegally.
1: The Louisiana Attorney General adds it will now be up to the Supreme Court. This is SRN News. President Trump is touting the installation of a 13-foot Christopher Columbus statue on the White House grounds.
7: Trump hosted an event Friday celebrating the Monday holiday, which is also known as Indigenous Peoples Day. Trump said he resurrected Christopher Columbus, adding he's back to where he should be. He also praised Italian Americans, highlighting members of the community like Supreme Court Justice Samuel Alito, Hollywood icon Sylvester Stallone, and baseball legend the late Joe DiMaggio. I'm Wendy Swanson.
1: The two candidates for California governor disagree on a lot of issues, but they are both against the billionaire tax. Republican Steve Hilton and Democrat Xavier Becerra are both urging voters to choose no on Proposition 40. If passed, it would levy a one-time 5% tax on the assets of Californians worth at least $1 billion. More details at srnnews.com.
8: Here was a forecast on WZYM, the old ship of Zion. The moisture from Isaias continues for tonight. Occasional showers and storms across Valdosta. We dropped to near 70. Everything starts to dry out later Sunday, a high into the low 80s. In Forsyth, showers and storms with heavy downpours, low to mid 60s tonight. Will dry out later on Sunday, mid to upper 70s. I'm meteorologist Sally Russell on WZYN and online at WZYN.org.

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1: Second Corinthians chapter 4. What a wonderful chapter this is. And may the Lord speak to us out of His blessed word tonight. Let's begin reading with verse 1. 18 wonderful verses in this chapter. Read the entire chapter. 2 Corinthians chapter 4, begin reading with verse 1. Therefore, seeing we have this ministry, as we've received mercy, we faint not, but have renounced the hidden things of dishonesty, not walking in craftiness, nor handling the word of God deceitfully, but by manifestation of the truth, commending ourselves to every man's conscience in the sight of God. I'd like to mention something to you about this verse. It's not our text, but it's so important. Paul says we've renounced the hidden things of dishonesty, not walking in craftiness, nor handling the word of God deceitfully, but by manifestation of the truth, commending ourselves to every man's conscience in the sight of God. You know, the greatest thing in the world about your Christian testimony is sincerity, greater than anything in the world. Sincerity. It's greater than ability. It's greater than talent. It's greater than anything in the world. Somebody was talking to me about a preacher the other day. They said, I don't know how this work has grown so. Said, it's not because we have a great preacher. I said, it's because you have a sincere preacher. And I believe that with all my heart. And I believe that ought to be true of every Christian. I don't believe anybody ought to ever preach anything they don't believe and don't feel. I don't think they ought to sing anything they don't feel and believe. I don't think they ought to testify anything they don't see and feel and believe. Sincerity is the greatest thing about our Christian testimony. If our gospel be hid, it is hid to them that are lost, in whom the God of this world has blinded the minds of them which believe not, lest the light of the glorious gospel of Christ, who is the image of God, should shine unto them. For we preach not ourselves, but Christ Jesus the Lord, and ourselves your servants for Jesus' sake. For God, who commanded the light to shine out of darkness, has shined in our hearts to give the light of the knowledge of the glory of God in the face of Jesus Christ. But we have this treasure in earthen vessels, that the excellency of the power may be of God and not of us. We're troubled on every side, yet not distressed. We're perplexed, but not in despair. Persecuted, but not forsaken. Cast down, but not destroyed. Always bearing about in the body the dying of the Lord Jesus, that the life also of Jesus might be made manifest in our body. For we which live are always delivered unto death for Jesus' sake, that the life also of Jesus might be made manifest in our mortal flesh. So then death worketh in us, but life in you. We having the same spirit of faith, according as it is written, I believed, and therefore have I spoken. We also believe, and therefore speak, knowing that he which raised up the Lord Jesus shall raise up us also by Jesus, and shall present us with you. For all things are for your sakes, that the abundant grace might through the thanksgiving of many redound to the glory of God. For which cause we faint not, but though our outward man perish, yet the inward man is renewed day by day. For our light affliction, which is but for a moment, worketh for us a far more exceeding and eternal weight of glory. While we look not at the things which are seen, but at the things which are not seen. For the things which are seen are temporal, but the things which are not seen are eternal. Now, I want you to notice tonight what I believe to be a tremendously wonderful verse in the Word of God. And one I believe that has a tremendous message for the child of God, a tremendous lesson for God's children in verse 7 of this wonderful chapter. But we have this treasure in earthen vessels, that the excellency of the power may be of God and not of us. I wish I had more ability. I wish I could clarify as I want to this tremendous verse tonight. But we have this treasure in earthen vessels, that the excellency of the power may be of God and not of us. This is a wonderful chapter. It is a chapter that is filled with contrast. If we were to take a few moments tonight and study the contrast in this chapter alone, I think it ought to bless the heart of every child of God here tonight. This chapter deals with the temporal versus the eternal. It deals with the things related to time, and then deals with the things that are just as eternal as God Himself. And happy is that child of God who can distinguish between the temporal and the eternal. It deals with the outward man and the inward man. The chapter teaches us that the outward man perishes day by day, but the inward man is renewed by the power of God. The outward man and the inward man. You see, in all these contrasts, one is relatively unimportant, and the other is all important. The things that are temporal are relatively unimportant, while the things eternal are tremendously important. The outward man, that's what our text is a great deal about tonight. The outward man is not tremendously important, but the inward man is all important. It deals with the contrast of earthly circumstances versus heavenly realities. It contrasts human weakness and divine power. It contrasts earthly praise versus divine approval. You know, it's just something in man. He wants somebody to say, that's good, well done. But divine approval is far more important than earthly praise. There is set forth in this chapter the ministry of truth as contrast with religious counterfeits. There is set forth in this chapter the seen versus the unseen. The seen is relatively unimportant, and the unseen is all important. You can't see faith, but you can see faith open the windows of heaven and move the arm of God. You can't see love, but you can see the fruits of love as it's lived in the life of a Christian, the seen and the unseen. Seen things are going to pass away. Every material thing is fragile and temporary and soon to be gone and forgotten. But the unseen will last forever. And so it's a wonderful chapter of contrast. And I think there's a contrast in verse 7 that I want us to speak to you about tonight. But we have this treasure in earthen vessels, that the excellence of the power may be of God and not of us. Now the treasure is the gospel of Jesus Christ it's talking about here. It says, if our gospel be hid, it is hid to them that are lost. You know, that's the tragic thing about it. You are saved tonight, and you've heard the gospel, and you believe the gospel, and you're saved tonight, and because you're saved, you're sure of heaven. But there are millions of people that have not yet heard the gospel. And the tragedy is, if the gospel is hid by a derelict life, it is hid to people who are lost. That's the tragedy of a Christian not living his testimony, not living for God. He hides the gospel. He puts a bushel over his life and keeps somebody else from seeing it. We have this treasure in earthen vessels. Now the treasure is the gospel. The earthen vessel is this human body. We have this treasure in earthen vessels, that the excellency of the power may be of God and not of us. The other night, out in another state, when I'd finished preaching, a very nice-looking lady came down. I never want to try to guess a lady's age, because, first place, she wouldn't tell you the truth about it if you guessed it, but she looked about 35, 38 years of age. Very well-dressed, very fashionable, but very modest and fine-looking Christian woman. She stood down here at the front, and she said, "Mr. Malone, could I have a moment of your time?" She said, "I'm a Christian," and she said, "I believe I can truthfully say tonight that I'm more interested in getting the gospel to other people and getting people saved than I am anything else in all the world. But," she said, "I have a tremendous problem." She said, "You see, when I was born into this world, I was born an illegitimate child." And she said, "I know that I'm saved. But," she said, "there's something in me always saying, you can't give the gospel. You can't be a witness. You were born out of wedlock. You're an illegitimate child." This fine-looking lady said, "Every time I stand up to witness, every time I stand to sing, the devil says to me, you're not fit to do it." And I thought of this verse. We have this treasure in an earthen vessel, that the excellency of the power may be of God and not of us. You know, the Lord never meant for us to put a great deal of importance on this physical body. It's the treasure that's in it that's the important thing. We have this treasure in earthen vessels, that the excellency of the power may be of God and not of us. Now, I believe there are three things in this earthen vessel, which is this body. If you're a Christian tonight, you have within you three things that are of utmost importance in your life tonight. You have, first of all, the light of Christian testimony. Verses 3 through 6 mention this light three times. And the greatest thing in the world for a Christian is to let his light shine. Jesus talked of that. He said, "A city set on a hill cannot be hid." And he said, "Nobody lights a candle and puts it under the bed." And he said, "No one lights a candle and places a bushel over it." The light of Christian testimony you have tonight as a Christian in this earth and vessel. And woe be unto the Christian that lets something hide that light. You know, there's a great illustration of this in the Old Testament. A wonderful story. I like to read it. I like to think about it. I like to tell it. I like to meditate on it. It's about a man that if I were to see him tonight, I'd say he'd never amount to anything in the world. His name was Gideon. You know, the Midianites were the enemies of the people of God, and they were coming down into the land of the Israelites and reaping their crops and taking them back into Midian and overcoming the children of God, and the children of God were afraid. One day old Gideon has a little handful of wheat, and he's hiding behind a wine press and trembling and shaking and afraid, and the Lord says to him the strangest thing. He comes to him and he says, "Hey there, thou mighty man of valor." Now you imagine that, trembling and afraid, but God says to him, "Hey there, you brave soul." You know why the Lord said that, I believe? First of all, Gideon knew his weakness. And I believe that a person begins only to be strong when you know your weakness. And he knew his. Then the Lord looked upon him and saw in him not only what he was, but God saw in him what he could be. And thank God he sees that tonight in every Christian. He sees the potential in you and me as a child of God. Now he said to Gideon, "I'm going to take you and I'm going to deliver the children of Israel from the hands of the Midianites through this power that's hiding behind that wine press.
2: And trembling and afraid, I'm going to take him. And he's going to be the general of the army. Now, man wouldn't do that. God did. He saw in him his potential. Gideon got him an army. It numbered 32,000 people. And the Lord said to Gideon, you have too many. You're going to have to get rid of some of these people. Now, I don't know what would happen if the Lord had come to a lot of preachers and say, you've got too many in your Sunday school. You've got 32,000. You're going to have to get rid of a big bunch of them. I'll tell you, you'd hear preachers weep and wail. You could hear them all over the world. But God said to Gideon, your army is too big. I can't do what I want to do because I want the excellency to be of the power of God and not of man. So I'm going to choose, first of all, a man trembling and afraid and make of him as brave a man and courageous a man as the world's ever seen. Said, Gideon, you got too many. So Gideon made an announcement. And the announcement was, everybody that's afraid, go home. That got rid of 22,000 people. He said, if you're afraid, go home. Then the Lord just keeps putting it to Gideon. He says, Gideon, you have 10,000 left, but I can't do this job I want to do with 10,000. He said, you have too many, and I want to get rid of some more. And he said, this is the way we're going to do it. It's a beautiful thing. He said, tell them all to go get a drink of water. And he said, the ones who get down on their knees and drink of the river, those you will not take. But there be some others who drink that you will take. You will take the ones who walk through that river, throwing it into their mouth as they go with their face toward the enemy. You can take those, God said, and they'll be a part of your army. So Gideon said, all right, let everybody go get a drink of water. So they went down to the river, and 9,700 of them stopped and got down on their knees and washed their face and threw it on the back of their neck and put their face down in it and drank. And when they finished, Gideon said, 9,700 of you, go on back home. 300 of them never stopped, but with their face toward their responsibility. They put the water in their mouths and on their way they went. And God said, with you 300, I will win the victory. You know, God wants the excellency of the power to be of God and not of man. And it's a strange thing how they did it. Lord said, I want everybody to get a trumpet in the right hand. Now, I don't know why the right hand. This is because God wanted them in the right hand. That's all I know. Everybody get a trumpet in the right hand, all 300 of you, and everybody get a lamp. Now, an earthen vessel. A lamp that can be broken. Get a little old pot of clay and put a candle in it, a light in it, and hold that in your left hand and a trumpet in your right hand. Now, if anybody in the world knows anything about military, would have come and said, General Gideon, where's your army? He'd say, there they are, and you look out there, there's 300 guys with a trumpet in one hand and a little earthen vessel in the other. They said, that's an army? God said, when I tell you, want all 300 of them to blow that trumpet at one time. Now, they weren't trumpeteers. They couldn't play any more than I could play. Can you imagine 300 guys blowing a trumpet at one time? You got 300 different notes. That'd scare anybody to death. But the Lord said, blow the trumpet. 300 trumpets at one time and break the earthen vessel in the left hand so that the light can be seen. So Gideon's army of 300 blew the trumpet all at once and 300 lights came on and they never killed a soldier. You know what happened? The enemy killed themselves. I was interested in how Brother Phil Schuller told how they did it. Brother Schuller said that maybe one guy said, you shoved me, you pushed me. Guy said, no, I didn't. He said, well, somebody did. So I'll just get you anyway. So he kills him. He kills another. They kill themselves. But the beautiful picture is God said, break the earth is natural. It's not important. As the Bible speaks of it, it's defiled, it's cheap, it's worthless, it doesn't matter. But the lighting matters greatly, God said. Let the light shine. You know, you've got a vessel you're going to have to break before the world can ever see the light of the gospel in you. You know, Brother Ralph Savage, God bless him. I say old Brother Ralph, I don't know how old he was. He's probably younger than I am. I call people old, a lot younger than I am. Old Brother Savage, God bless him. I heard him give his testimony one night before the Lord took him home. One of the most wonderful things I ever heard. He came to this town, lost and without God and without hope. The Lord saved him in this church. And he went to the General Motors Truck and Coach Company and put the Word of God on his desk. He said people come through his office and see that Bible on the desk. And he said, instead of coming right by the desk, he said it looked like a calf looking at a new gate, scared to death. And one day, somebody came and said, you better get that thing off that desk. Brother Ralph Savage said, no, as long as I'm here, the Bible's going to be there. And he said, as long as I'm here, the light's going to be there. Let me say to you tonight, this old body in the eyes of God means nothing except it be consecrated to Him. But the light that God has put in you, Jesus said, you are the light of the world, and there isn't any other light. A lot of people haven't broken the vessel yet. A lot of people are too proud to go knock on somebody's door. The vessel has not been broken, but it has to be broken for the light to shine. I was talking about the testimony of Brother Ralph Savage. It went to be the Lord and saved in this church, he and his family. When he came to this town to work in the engineering department, General Motors Truck and Coach Company, he said to Mrs. Savage, we're going to find out where the people of this town, the engineers of this factory, this plant, where they go to church, and where the engineers go mostly, that's where we're going to go. So we found out where the people in the engineering department went mostly, and it was one of these dead mausoleums where you never hear an amen, never see a soul saved, where the Word of God is not preached. And so he took his family, and he went to that church, and Brother Samuel said he was sitting there one morning. The preacher wore a robe. I don't know if there's anything too awfully wrong with that. John Wesley wore one. I sure wish I had his fire. He set that thing ablaze. But his preacher wore a robe, and he talked about the birds and bees and nature and everything but the gospel. One morning, Mr. Savage spoke to Mrs. Savage and said, you know, I'm lost. And you're lost. And all of our children are lost. And he said, you know, we're never going to be saved in this church. Now, they were talking during church. Now, that's wrong if there's somebody talking up here. But the fellow up here wasn't saying anything, so I think she was all right. He said, you're lost, I'm lost, children are lost. I think there's eight of them, eight children. I'm not sure, I think there's eight. And he said, we're never going to get saved in this church. So they got out in the car in a station wagon, and they started home, and she said, where are you going to go to church next Sunday? He said, I know and I don't know. She said, what does that mean? He said, you have the children ready next Sunday morning, and we'll be in the station wagon at a certain time. We'll have it headed out of the driveway. And he said, I've noticed Sunday morning a yellow bus comes by our house. And I've heard boys and girls singing in that bus, Jesus loves me, this I know, for the Bible tells me so. And he said, I have an idea that God is in that bus. And he said, where that bus goes, that's where we're going. When the bus came by the next Sunday morning, station wagon pulled out behind, and old Brother Savage is driving, and about 8 little towheads in the back at Mrs. Savage, and he said, "We're following this bus, and wherever it goes, that's where we're going." And I'll tell you where it went. It came as straight to 645 South Telegraph Road as it's possible to drive a church bus. And that time they were saved, and God used them to win others to Christ. And you know why? There was a church that in some way was trying to let the light shine. And I'm saying to you tonight, God set this treasure we have in an earthen vessel. Not the excellency may be of the power, may be of God and not of us. Listen, you know, have you ever see anybody proud of his body? I have. You ever see a guy proud of his muscles? We used to have one in this church. Thank God I said something he didn't like and he left. He stood around like this all the time. You could get by me now. Listen, this is the truth I ever told him. 40-year-old man, father of several children, and strutting his muscles. Why, he'd wear a short sleeve shirt and no coat in the 20 below zero. And you know, people, and Lord help me, I'd never tonight want to get on women, you know, standing in front of that mirror. I'm going to tell you something tonight. I am so glad the Lord made me a man. I can just stand in front of the mirror in about 3 strokes and I'm ready to go. But not a woman. She starts 12 hours before she's going to go. I wouldn't speak for that hardware on my head. No way on earth. My stars. You know, a lot of men get a revelation. They see that pretty thing. They get married and the first night they start putting all the rollers. It's rolled up and here it is. And I don't know how they can sleep. And they take something and start taking the makeup off, and here's a woman as pale as a ghost. My star, I'm so glad that the Lord made me a man. But you know, I've seen folks so proud of the physical thing, the physical body. But God says it's an earthen vessel, and it's worthless. That's what God says. You know how much you're worth? We had it figured out a few years ago before inflation hit. You were worth about $1.97 if you're an average-sized person. I mean, if you take all the phosphorus and all the chemicals, all the lead, all the sulfur, all that's been all iron, take it all out of your body, take it to the apothecary and sell it, a few years ago, you'd bring $1.97. That's all you were. Now you're worth more now. You're probably worth about $10 now. But now isn't that something? Why, God says that we have this treasure in an earthen vessel, not the mighty gold and silver that God had in the tabernacle in the temple, but an earthen piece of crockery, for God is saved. It's not that that's important. It's the gospel that's important. We have the light in it. We have a gospel of saving power. You know, the Lord's entrusted something to us. He said to Paul, "Go thy way, for he is a chosen vessel, an old piece of crockery, a chosen vessel unto me to bear my name unto the Gentiles." Sitting with a man some time ago in a motel at a breakfast table, and the fellow's a wonderful good friend of mine, and I believe this is honest as honesty can be. And he was telling me about something that happened to him. And he said, had a man in his church that told him one time, said, "I want to come over to your house a certain morning. I hope you'll be there. And I want to bring something I want you to keep for me." So he said the morning came and the hour arrived. And the car pulled up and there were 2 bodyguards. And this man, Christian man, the man is, man got out and they brought some boxes in and they were closed and sealed. And he said, "Would you put these away for me?" And he said, "I'll be glad to keep them for you." Man never told him what they were. The bodyguards went back and got in the car, and the man got in the car and they left. This man sitting at the table said to me, "Tom, do you know what that man has me keeping in his home?" And he says, "It frightens me to death. He said he's a good man and is an honest man, and there's nothing crooked about it. But he said, I have in my home $250,000 of gold bullion. That man's asking me to keep firing. And I got the thing, oh, listen, I thought of a lot of things. I thought of what we could do with that $250,000 for one thing. But I got to thinking about, what cost, what confidence that man had in my friend to commit to his keeping $250,000. But do you know the God of heaven who gave his son to die on the cross has committed to you and I tonight the answer to the world's needs in the gospel of Jesus Christ. We have in this earthen vessel the gospel of Jesus Christ. We have in us tonight the Son of God. You know, there are four things that make something valuable. Rarity, the utility of it, the duration of it, and the professional appraisal of it. You can submit Jesus to all these. He's rare because he's the only one like him the world's ever known. Jesus is usable. He saved us from our sins. He gives us a home in heaven. He's durable. He'll last forever. And every Christian I've ever heard of praise him tonight has said he's fairer than 10,000 to my soul. We have the Son of God in our hearts. As you know, all of you that have ever heard me much before know I was raised on a farm down in North Alabama. I'm glad I was. But I hope the Lord will spare me from ever having to go through all that again. Farming during the Depression, an old poor rocky farm, cotton selling for 4 cents a pound, some old scrawny bony mules, the stubborn, most stubborn beast God ever let live. I don't want any more of it. I'm glad the Lord's delivered me from it. But I was raised on a farm. I used to milk 6 cows in the morning and at night. Now, I don't mean go out and attach some electrical equipment to the... Well, that's utterly ridiculous to do that. It's utterly ridiculous. Brother Farley will get it about midnight tonight and he'll wake up laughing. I mean by hand. And my grandmother, God bless her, my grandmother and grandfather were an institution. They were not just two people. They left the day my grandfather died, 109 living descendants. They were married 70 years, and loved one another more the day he died, I guess, than ever before. They never spent a night away from one another for anything except when one of them in later years would have to be taken to the hospital and confined. 70 years they were married. Wonderful people. My grandmother ran the home. We used to have, as every farm did, an old clay piece of crockery, a churn. Had on the bottom of a broom handle, had a little cross about like that, and you just pump that up and down and churn the butter, milk till the butter came. My grandmother used to take that churn, this earthen vessel made out of earth and clay. She used to take it and she'd put a clean white cloth on it, and then we didn't have rubber bands or string, just another piece of long cloth, and she'd tie it around that cloth across the top of it, set it by the fire. Every once in a while she'd come and she'd tilt it a little bit and she'd turn it. And then a little while later she'd turn it again until that milk in there turned to clapper. And then you take the churn, you take the thing you put down in it, you turn it and make butter. Now, I had a brother who doesn't look anything like me, 6'2". He weighed way over 200 pounds, his arms so long, had a home like this, keep his fingers from dragging the ground. My cousins were built the same way. They're great big men. I'm an average-sized man, I guess, and in size, that is. I'm below average in intelligence, but in size, I guess I'm about average. But all of the men were big men. I mean, great, big, long-legged, long-armed men. But somebody had to do that churning. And my sweet old grandmother always picked the least one. She'd set me down and had on overalls, you know, and she'd set me down and she'd put a clean white cloth over my lap. And she'd say, "Now, Tom, you turn to me." And I'd be turning, and old John, my brother, would come by and he'd do like this. And my cousins would come by. "Shame on you, you big sissy, turning the milk." Boy, I'd get so mad. And I could do it, just sit there and turn. I've often thought about that turn. I've often thought how I thank God I don't have to do it anymore. But suppose tonight I bring that vessel, that earthen vessel here, and it was be filled with diamonds and emeralds and sapphires and golds and silvers until it was filled with thousands of dollars worth of precious jewelry. And I'd say to you ladies especially, I want you to come and see this thing. Can you imagine some woman coming up here looking at that old piece of crockery, that churn? Wow, that was the prettiest churn. I never saw a churn as pretty as that. Look how round it is, and look at that pretty churn. No, they'd come and look at that treasure inside. They'd say, "Have you ever seen anything like this?" And friend, this world has never seen anything as wonderful as the Son of God inside the earthen vessel of a born-again Christian. But we have this treasure in an earthen vessel, that the excellency of the power may be of God and not of man.

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1: Praise God, when I read about the Lamb of God walking down the way one day, and two old blind boys are sitting there, and they'd never seen mother, they'd never seen dad, they couldn't see the flowers that they was able to smell, they couldn't see the food that they was able to taste, but all the tenderness, they heard about.

right now. They reverse gospel in the church. The word of God tonight. The damn truth.

Welcome to the Joy in the Morning broadcast, brought to you by the Faith Baptist Church of Emporia, Virginia. Thank you so much for tuning in today. It is our hope that our time together today around the Word of God will help you in your walk with the Lord. Please stay tuned to the end of our time together today for contact.

have our Bibles open today for our time together to Exodus chapter number 2. That's a very familiar passage of Scripture in your Bible. It's going to talk about the birth of Moses. And that seems to be a common theme here on the broadcast time, where we find ourselves in familiar passages of Scripture. Here at the church on Sunday evenings, we've been going through a little bit of a series entitled Little Is Much, and we've looked at several things. We looked at Gideon and his small number. We looked at the widow's mite and her small offering. We actually looked at last week the little maid and her little word, and in the coming weeks we'll be looking at Moses in this little basket, and we'll share a few things with you today along those lines. Maybe you're familiar with that little song, that little verse, of course, little as much when God is in it, labor not for wealth or fame. There's a crown, and you can win it if you'll go in Jesus' name. And it's kind of the theme that we've been in on Sunday night. So let's read here in Exodus chapter 2. And there went out a man from the house of Levi and took a wife of the daughters of Levi. And the woman conceived and bare a son, and she saw that he was a goodly child, for she hid him 3 months. And when she could no longer hide him, she took for him an ark of bulrushes and dabbed it with slime and with pitch and put the child therein and laid it in the flags by the river's bank. And the sister stood off and wit what would be done with him. Of course, you're familiar with this, I'm sure. This is the event where Moses is hidden in the edge of what we would probably consider the Nile River. We see here this little basket. Now, the Bible does not call it a basket. It calls it an ark, and it does not describe it as little. But I would suggest that it was small. That same word ark there is used for Noah's ark. And one feller said this. He said that the Noah's ark shows the possibility of saving the world, and Moses' ark shows the possibility of saving one soul. So we'll look here at this little ark that Moses is in, begin to think on it, begin to consider it. Certainly it speaks of salvation, no doubt about that. And I trust that you know the Lord. I trust there's been a time in your life God's called your name and you've responded in repentance to him. But and just in general census today, I'd like to look at this little ark, and I'd like to talk to you a little bit about what it says to my heart as I begin to meditate on it and study a little bit. First thing I would say that this ark that Moses has put in, this little ark, speaks of the evils of this world. The entire reason this ark was made by Moses' mother and father, Acts chapter 7 says something about his father. The reason was made this place in it is because the world had become very wicked. You'll notice in chapter number 1, verse number 8 of Exodus, that there arose a Pharaoh that knew not Joseph. The wickedness is seen, and the folks have forgotten the goodness of God. Now here comes a new Pharaoh of the throne. He has no knowledge of Joseph. Long gone are the memories that Joseph, through the Lord, had delivered the nation. Had not been for the Lord, and not been for God using Joseph, Egypt would have been a wasteland. He preserved them, provided for them, enriched them, but they've forgotten all about the goodness of God. And I would submit to you today that we live in a world that has forgotten about the goodness of the Lord. They've forgotten how, if it weren't for God, especially in the United States of America, if it weren't for God, we would not even be here. God, in his rich mercy and his kind grace, saw fit to allow us to become a nation. We could say that about our church. We could say that about our salvation. But many times we find that people forget the goodness of the Lord. Also, notice that they are interested in temporary wealth. In chapter number 1, verse number 11, the Pharaoh decides he's going to have these Egyptians to build him cities. To build him cities and build him treasures of cities. You'll notice in chapter number 1 and verse number 11, therefore he did set the taskmasters over to afflict them with their burdens, and they built for Pharaoh treasure cities. Treasure cities. Egypt at this time was a superpower, a place of great wealth. In actuality, people are still digging, trying to find that wealth. The archaeologists are, but these cities lie in ruin today. There's nothing left of them at all. They're just a shadow of what they once were. But this Pharaoh and these people at this time have placed their eggs

it is because the wickedness of the world. Then also you'll notice in chapter number 1, verse number 16, Pharaoh says, I want you to kill all the baby boys, says that to the midwives, but save the girls alive. And then when they wouldn't do that, in verse 22, he tells his people, the Egyptians, throw them in the river. There's a world without limits. Brother, don't we live in that today, a world without limits altogether? Kill the babies. But only the boys, those that might be a potential threat, but those that we might be able to use or abuse, those that might be for our own pleasure, the girls, we'll keep them. We might be able to indulge our lust later. We're living in a world just like that today, a world without limits. The reason this ark was built, friend, the reason this ark was constructed and this little baby was put in it, because the world had become very wicked. This little ark not only speaks of the wickedness of the world, but it speaks of the faith of his parents. We're told in the book of Hebrews, it was not the beauty of this child. It was not the beauty of this child that motivated his mom and daddy to put him in that little ark. We're told that they feared not the king's commandment. They saw he was a goodly child, and they feared not the king's commandment. It's not the beauty of the child, but it's the faith of God that made this little ark. Clearly speaks of the faith of his parents. You say, preacher, what kind of faith did they have? Well, could I say to you, they had faith in God. As they looked at their surroundings, there's very little going on. Matter of fact, God has been silent. We'll know in a few years when Moses comes that they've been crying to the Lord for some years now, and God has not responded to them with a deliverer, but their deliverer's in that little ark, although they don't know it. But these people still in that, they believed God. They believed God when there was no law written. They believed God when there was no tabernacle to worship in. They believed God. Friend, we can believe God too. In the days of that we're living, we can put our faith and trust in God. I hope and pray today that you're a Christian, that you've put your faith and trust in the Lord. Can I say that they put their faith and trust in God in the face of overwhelming odds? I'm sure the people knew. I'm sure these people knew about other people whose children have been killed. No doubt they may have heard the screams of mothers as their babies are ripped from their arms and thrown in the river, or as they were murdered. They may have seen the blood in the edge of the rivers. They may have seen where the crocodiles had feasted on other little boys as they had thrown them in the river. They still believed God. They had no idea how it was going to turn out. You'll notice in chapter number two, verse number 4, said, to wit, does his sister seeing, to wit, or that word wit means to witness, what would be done? Would it float? Would some animal, would some creature attack it? What would happen? Yet they still believe God. They believe God in overwhelming odds. They believe God in the darkness of times. God's people aren't doing well. They're being made to labor. As a matter of fact, the Bible says labor with rigor, which has the idea of cruelty. They had faith in hard circumstances. Their faith is overwhelming. It's clearly seen. Their faith is clearly seen in where they placed Moses. You would have thought, now, if you'll think with me a minute, you would have thought they would have never placed him in the river, for that's the very place that children are being cast into. But they placed him there. You can keep on believing God. This ark right here tells us, just keep on believing God. Just put your faith in him, no matter what the odds may be, no matter what the struggle may be, no matter how dark the night may be, just put your faith in God. This little ark, dabbed with slime and pitch, in and out with a little baby boy laying in it, there in the edge of the Nile River among the flags, speaks of the faith of his mom and daddy. Oh, my friend, you can have faith in God. You can trust the Lord. He'll never fail you. I'm not as experienced as some, not as old as others, but I have lived long enough to know this, that God never fails. He never fails. He'll be true to the end. This ark speaks, this little basket, little as much when God is in it. This ark, this little basket speaks of the wickedness of society. This ark speaks of the faith of his mom and daddy. In the wickedness, most wicked world, we can still have faith. Lastly, could I say to you, this ark speaks of the plan of God. God has a plan for this man, Moses, and it all started right here in this little ark beside the riverside. Now, can I give you three little quick thoughts about this, and we'll be done? Can I say to you, his plan is in the smallest of all details. One man I read after made this statement. I thought it was a tremendous statement. He said, large doors swing on small hinges. Can I tell you, it's the smallest of the things that God's in the small details. Now, personally, the way I'm wired, I'm not a detailed person. And my sweet wife, she's a detailed person, but I'm not a detailed person. But can I tell you that God's even in the details? God's in the smallest of things. When that dawned on her, and I reckon that she probably thought about Moses' ark. And when she made Moses' ark, she probably thought about Noah's ark. I imagine it dawned on her what God had done. I don't know where she got the idea, but as she wove those little flax together and pitch that slime in and out, God was in every detail of it. Can I tell you, the smallest basket, the smallest child, and when
They open it up, and Pharaoh's daughter looks inside, the smallest cry.

God's in the details, friend. The Lord's will is being done in the smallest of all things. When I look at this basket and I look at my life, I realize that in the most minute little things that happen, we often look for the will of God in the big things. Can I say God's will is also taking place in the smallest of all details? Can I say also his plan is in the delights of life? Chapter number 2, verse 8 and 9, you know the story. Miriam, his sister's watching. She sees Pharaoh's daughter opening up and the baby crying. She goes, said, I go fetch a Hebrew woman to nurse you, this child for you. And she, yeah, go fetch one. She goes and gets her own boy's mama. Goes and gets Jochebed, Moses' mother. Moses' mother gets paid to nurse her own child. What a delight. You know, what a delight. It's wonderful to see the plan of God working in the delights of life. And the wonderful. Oh, it had to be beyond belief when Miriam broke into the house that day and said, Mama, you ain't going to believe what happened. Pharaoh's daughter found a little baby down there in the river, and she'll pay you to watch him. She'll pay you to nurse him, Mama. Oh, you got to be pulling my leg. You got to be kidding me. But no, it was true. Oh, it's wonderful to see the Lord work in the details. It's also wonderful to see the Lord work in the delights and the good things of life when things are running smooth and things are going well. And things are just just hitting on all 8 cylinders, as we used to say. I guess today you'd say hitting all 6 cylinders. But everything's just going as smooth as it can be. We see God's plan in that. But can I give you this also? In the difficult times, chapter number 2 and verse number 10, after she had weaned Moses, she took him to Pharaoh's daughter. And the Bible says this, and he became her son. There came a day that Jochebed had to hand Moses over. Matter of fact, Jochebed didn't even name him. The Bible said that Pharaoh's daughter called him Moses, for I drew him out of the water. Can I say you, God's will is working in the difficult times too. Well, we like to think about the delights, but can I submit to you that God's working in the difficult times too. She named him. She educated him. You ever think that mama didn't miss him? You ever think she may have looked over there and saw where he used to lay and a tear run down her cheek, and she thought, I don't understand why it has to be that way, Lord. Can I tell you, God's still working in the difficult times. Things may be going wrong in your life today. Things may not be like you want them to be. Maybe it's your finances. Maybe it's your health. Maybe it's your family. Maybe it's just the way things are. Just life itself. And you say, where's God at? And these Israelites are saying that to themselves right now. Where's God? I thought we were God's chosen people. Where's that land we heard about? Well, those promises that Abraham was told about, all those things been passed down from generation to generation. Where's all that at? Where's God at? What they didn't know is God was working in the difficult times. And I would submit to you, dear friend, that God's working in your difficult time too. Little as much when God is in it. This is Pastor Kenzie of the Faith Baptist Church, located at 951 West Atlantic Street in Emporia, Virginia. You can find us on the World Wide Web at faithbaptistemporia.com. And next week, may God bless you, is our prayer.

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1: With SRN News, I'm Ron Taylor. President Trump holding a large GOP rally in Clarksville, Tennessee earlier today, addressing regional issues and spoke to supporters as well. The large event put the campaign spotlight on Tennessee voters ahead of the election day. President Trump highlighting the successes of his administration.
2: We have done more than any president in 2 years. There's never been a front 2 years like we've had. And by the way, we had a great first term, our first term. We had the greatest economy in the history of our country, and we're blowing it away. In the real economy, we are blowing it away. We have $21 trillion being invested in our country, more than at any time for any country anywhere in the world.
1: The NYPD has a man in custody who allegedly slashed two people while barricading inside of a Queens apartment late Friday.
3: One cop responding to the scene just before midnight fired off a round as officers tried to get into the Edgemere apartment. No one was injured. Once inside, police found a 53-year-old man slashed on his hand and arms and a 57-year-old woman with wounds to her hand and feet. The alleged slasher, age 52, was taken into custody. The two victims were taken to Jamaica Hospital in stable condition. I'm Larry Kofsky.
1: Cleanup and recovery efforts underway across the southeast as remnants of Hurricane Isaias weaken and move further inland. The National Weather Service says the storm is now breaking apart over the central Alabama area, making landfall last night near Destin, Florida, as a Hurricane 2, a Category 2 hurricane. It took the lives of four people, two in Florida, two in Alabama. Still, nearly 700,000 customers would remain without power in the area. About 10 million remain under flood alerts, with heavy rain and high winds impacting the area from northern Florida to southern Virginia. 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With the 2026 midterm elections just weeks away, Pastor Alan Jackson of World Outreach Church is encouraging Christians to turn out in big numbers because he believes America is such a special country.
4: Well, I think it's our Christian heritage. We've never been a uniquely Christian nation in that we've always been a nation of diversity. There have been many faiths expressed here. But the values that shaped our nation, our legal documents, our founding documents, our educational system, our legal system, were all derived from a Judeo-Christian worldview. And that's resulted in the greatest liberty and freedom and self-government the world has ever known. And it has brought the blessings of God. We don't look the same. We don't have the same accent. We're a nation of immigrants. We're a melting pot. But those values have bound us together. And I think we're at a tipping point. I'm deeply offended by people that say those Christian values should not be a part of our story. How dare they say to us that our biblical worldview doesn't have a place in the marketplace today? It's our heritage, and I will not relent. It is what shaped this nation, and we've got to find the courage to go back and tell the truth.
1: Good words from Pastor Alan Jackson. This is SRN News. President Trump is calling for new leadership in Kyiv after Volodymyr Zelensky pans the Russian diesel deal. More on this story from Lisa Carton.
5: Speaking to reporters Saturday, Trump reacted to Zelensky's criticism it would only prolong the war in Ukraine.
2: I suggest they get a new leader who can make a deal, because he could have made many deals and for some reason he never does. And let me go a step further. If I were president, you wouldn't have ever had that war. That war would have never started.
5: Trump made the comment as he was departing the White House Saturday for a GOP rally in Tennessee. On Friday, Trump said Russia will immediately supply over 300,000 tons of diesel fuel to the American and global marketplace after he concluded what he called a highly successful discussion with Russian President Vladimir Putin. Trump called it a great announcement for diesel prices for Americans. I'm Lisa Carton.
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6: Here was a forecast on WZYN, the old ship of Zion. The moisture from Isaias continues for tonight. Occasional showers and storms across Valdosta. We dropped to near 70. Everything starts to dry out later Sunday, a high into the low 80s. In Forsyth, showers and storms with heavy downpours, low to mid 60s tonight. Will dry out later on Sunday, mid to upper 70s. I'm meteorologist Sally Russell on WZYN and online at WZYN.org.

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2: With SRN News, I'm Ron Taylor. Cleanup and recovery efforts are underway across the southeast as remnants of Hurricane Isaias weaken and move further inland. The National Weather Service says the storm is now breaking apart over central Alabama after making landfall late last night near Destin, Florida, as a Category 2 hurricane. Four people have lost their lives as a result, two in Florida, two in Alabama. Over 600,000 customers remain without power in the area. About 10 million people remain under flood alerts, with heavy rain and high winds impacting the area from northern Florida to southern Virginia. President Trump calling for new leadership in Kyiv after Ukrainian President Vladimir Zelensky warned the U.S. fuel deal with Moscow will prolong the war with Russia. The president said the Ukrainian people need to elect a new leader as he was departing the White House earlier today for the rally in Tennessee. Friday, the president announcing the diesel deal with Russia. This is SRN News.
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1: With SRN News, I'm Ron Taylor. President Trump holding a large GOP rally in Tennessee yesterday as the president warns if Democrats regain control of Congress, they'll revive policies he says have repeatedly failed.
2: So the last time the radical left Democrats had power, they gave us the worst inflation in American history, the highest energy prices in American history. And by the way, our gasoline is less now than it was under sleepy Joe Biden, just so you understand. And what did we do? We prevented Iran from having a nuclear weapon.
1: Iran is back on the table for military planners.
3: The Pentagon has told U.S. Central Command to finish preparations for a possible return to major strikes on Iran. Officials say President Trump has not set a date or made a final decision. The president has said the United States will not attack Iran before the midterm elections. The order comes as the National Security Team met at Camp David to go over the war. Willie Nelson, Washington.
1: The National Weather Service expects Tropical Storm Rachel to make landfall near the San Diego-Baja California border early tomorrow morning. Meteorologist Rich Thompson with the National Weather Service says that could bring rain to much of the area.
4: We're expecting a pretty good shot of rain for most areas from L.A. County southward beginning late tonight and through most of the day on Sunday and Sunday night.
1: A coastal flood warning is in effect for Los Angeles and San Diego counties until 3 p.m. Sunday. FEMA is urging residents across the southeast to remain cautious as remnants of Hurricane Isaias weaken and move further inland. The National Weather Service says the storm is now breaking apart over central Alabama after making landfall late last night near Destin, Florida, as a Category 2 hurricane. Four people have died, two in Florida, two in Alabama. Now over 400,000 customers remain without power. This is SRN News. Haiti Maria Modi Falco is author of the book Living Fearlessly, Why I Left Islam to Win Battles for the Kingdom. Formerly a devout Muslim, she later was drawn to follow Jesus Christ. At a religious broadcasters conference recently, she sat for an interview with Lori Tradup of SRN News and declared that any follower of Jesus can have a profound impact in America.
5: Whether you're a housewife in Northern California or a Pakistani woman living in Texas, you could meet Jesus wherever you are, and you could be empowered to do amazing things. 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We all have a chance to live fearless in Christ, live out our faith boldly, and make an impact.
1: 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This is SRN News. A powerful 7.7 magnitude earthquake strikes Panama Friday. Jim Forbes has the story.
6: The quake that struck shortly after noon on Friday was centered about 100 miles southeast of Panama City and was followed by several strong aftershocks. NBC News says buildings were damaged by the quake. President Jose Raul Mulino said some roads had, quote, completely collapsed. There have been no reports of fatalities. I'm Jim Forbes.
1: Anthropic says one of its AI models submitted a false report about an unsolved murder through a Philadelphia police website. The Philadelphia Police Department said Anthropic notified authorities on October 7th about the incident and explained that the report was a result of an automated testing process. Police say the tip was flagged as spam and was never forwarded to the Real-Time Crime Center for investigation. Police said the false report was submitted through PhillyUnsolvedMurders.com, a website dedicated to unsolved homicides. More details at SRNNews.com.
7: Here was a forecast on WZYN, the Old Ship of Zion. The moisture from Isaias continues for tonight. Occasional showers and storms across Valdosta. We dropped to near 70. Everything starts to dry out later Sunday, a high into the low 80s. In Forsyth, showers and storms with heavy downpours, low to mid-60s tonight. Will dry out later on Sunday, mid to upper 70s. I'm meteorologist Sally Russell on WZYN and online at WZYN.org.

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1: Sketch, if you'll open your Bible to John 8, I'm going to let you be a reader here in a minute. Zephaniah, Matthew 26, okay, you're going to be one. Jake, have I used you lately? No, it's been a while. I called on Seth in the first service. Who were you last time? Judas? Okay. Let's do better than that. John 11. Yeah. All right. Galatians chapter 5, verse 22 and 23. But the fruit of the Spirit is love, joy, peace, long-suffering, gentleness, goodness, faith, meekness, temperance. Against such, there is no law. That is working in us. I'm afraid the only reason we don't see more of it is we are the barrier between that fruit that he, if the Holy Spirit lives inside of you, he's working. Okay, but we're in health terminology these days, we talk about toxins and things that limit our body from doing what God created it to do. And I'm afraid they're spiritual toxins. Come on, church, there ought to be more love, joy, peace, long-suffering, gentleness, goodness, faith, meekness, temperance. There ought to be more of that showing in my life and in my family and in our church than there is. And I thank God for everything that I do see. I cherish it. I rejoice in it. But I'm deeply convicted that there really ought to be more. So as we lay this foundation for the study that we're going to do all year on the fruit that ought to be exhibited in our lives, as we lay the foundation, and then we're going to go back through all nine of them again and look at them at a couple different angles. But right now we're laying that foundation, and primarily, not exclusively, but primarily, I've looked at each one and tried to take us back to Jesus as the example of love, the example of joy, all love, joy, peace, long suffering. We've got through those four. We're looking today at gentleness. And I'm going to look in the Gospels at three representations of gentleness coming from the ultimate source, and that's Jesus himself. Amen. And I hope these three will be a blessing to you. Sketch, you get the longest passage, John 8, 3 through 11. Would you do that for me, sir?
2: The scribes and Pharisees brought to him a woman taken in adultery, and when they had set her in the midst, they said unto him, Master, this woman was taken in adultery in the very act. Now Moses and the law commanded us that such should be stoned, but what sayest thou? This they said, tempting him, that they might have to accuse him. But Jesus stooped down, and with his finger wrote on the ground, as though he heard them not. So when they continued asking him, he lifted up himself, and said unto them, He is that without sin among you. Let him first ease the stone at her. And again he stooped down, and wrote on the ground. And they which heard it, being convicted by their own conscience, went out one by one, beginning at the eldest, even unto the last, and Jesus was left alone, and the woman standing in the midst. When Jesus had lifted up himself and saw none but the woman, he said unto her, Woman, what are those thine accusers? Have no man condemned thee? She said, No man, Lord. And Jesus said unto her, Neither do I condemn thee. Go and sin no more.
1: Amen. Thank you. You know the story. I've preached from it before. I don't remember the date, but I see it often when I'm going through my sermon notebooks. The title was Jesus' Posture Towards an Impure Woman. And I keyed in on that word posture because he knelt. You know in your Bible that posture was a big deal. When Stephen said, I see Jesus standing at the Father's right hand, that sent those religious people into a rage, because him standing

0: had conveyed a completely different message from him remaining seated. He was showing extreme honor to this man to whom all they had aided. I'm not preaching on Stephen today, but posture is a big deal. So years ago, I preached on Jesus's posture toward an impure woman. I'll try to say it with each point, but if I forget it, all three points, I want you to remember that on all three of these, that we're talking about the gentle Savior. I don't think you'll find another as good of an example of gentleness as you find in John chapter 8, when they brought a woman to him. The religious leaders of the day brought a woman to him. It's almost crude to read it, but it's worded politely. But most everybody in here understand. Lord, she was found in the act of in adultery, in the very act. I think this should all be, I want to run this past you because we live in a warped, perverted culture today. I think it should bother us all that they brought her alone. Okay, that should be very offensive to us. But they brought her and said, this woman was taken in the very act of adultery. And Jesus' moment, from the very get-go, from the beginning until the end of the story, he was nothing but gentle. And I love the last line of this passage that Sketch read, neither do I condemn thee, go and sin no more. He didn't gloss over the sin. He didn't pretend that it was okay. He didn't say you're a victim of circumstances. He said, this is sin, and I'm forgiving you, and I am loving you. Go and sin no more. So there's nothing in here that lessens the significance and the awfulness and the ugliness of sin. And my message, all three points are on his gentleness. But I do want to remind you that that is the culture, that is the day that we live in. It was that way when Paul went to Thessalonica and started a church. When he left, he wrote back and he addressed several things. And it always strikes me, sin is never casual, but it strikes me how almost casually he says, flee fornication. Y'all were living like Thessalonians. Y'all were living like those, the culture around you. They're vulgar and rude and crude about this beautiful part of life that God gave us. You need to flee fornication. And so there's nowhere in your Bible that dampens the significance of this sin, but there is an almighty, all-loving, gentle Savior who says, neither do I condemn thee. Go and sin no more. And we've said it two or three times today, but I want to say to everybody in the room, let me tell you something. Don't let your past sins haunt you. If they are under the blood of Jesus, leave them there. You've heard the story. It's always attributed to Dr. Seidler in Greenville, South Carolina. If that's not correct, forgive me. But the story is, especially living in the upstate all those years, the story is attributed to him of a man who came to him after church and said, Pastor, do you know what I'm going to tell God when I get to heaven? And Dr. Seidler said, do tell. And he said, I'm going to say, Dr. Seidler, I was a drunk. I was a sot drunk. I was this. I was that. I ran the streets of Greenville. I lived in this dark part of town, and this was the life that I lived. And Dr. Seidler said, and do you know what God's going to say to you? Was you? Was you? Because all that was, this man had a clear testimony of salvation. He gave evidence of the fact that Jesus had saved him and forgiven him. And I understand that we live in a flesh and the past memories haunt us. But let me tell you something. If you've come to Jesus and they're under the blood, he said, their sins and their iniquities will I remember no more. Amen. Their sins and their iniquities will I remember no more. So if past sins haunt you, if they torment you, if they keep you awake in the night, I am promising, I'm going to tell you two things. Number one, go to the Word of God. Go to the Word of God. Read Psalm 51. Read Psalm 51. Read 1 John, where the Bible says, if we confess our sins, he is faithful and just to forgive us our sins and to cleanse us from all unrighteousness. Do me a favor. We're in John, right? Go to John chapter 1. Go to John chapter 1 quickly. We're looking at what Jesus thinks about sin, y'all. John chapter 1. If you need a minute, find it. It's okay with me. I love it. I told you this Wednesday. I love to hear people struggling to find it. That encourages me. John chapter 1, is it verse 29? Behold the Lamb of God. Brother David, do you mind standing and reading all of 29?
1: The next day, John saith Jesus coming unto him and said, Behold the Lamb of God, which taketh away the sin of the world.
0: Hallelujah. Hallelujah. Y'all might have heard it. The Lord let Natalie write a song a year or two ago. Here's what strikes me about it. It says, my sins aren't buried in a bag, sealed in a bag. That's an Old Testament terminology. They're not buried in the earth. They're not even behind his back. Now, I'll preach all of those. They're fine. Dad used to say this, they're behind his back. And if he turns this way, they're behind his back. And if he turns this way, they're behind his back. And if he turns, and boy, we'd shout the victory. And that's all true. They're not in, I got word news for you. They're not in the sea of forgetfulness. Preacher, are you saying we can't sing page 318 in the red book? No, we can sing it as the closing song and I'll wave. I'll shout the victory. But all those are Old Testament pictures of where our sins are. I love John 1:29 a whole lot better. Taketh away. Your sins aren't buried. You say, preacher, are you correcting God? No. They couldn't be taketh away until Jesus died on the cross and presented that blood on the mercy seat. They're gone. They're gone. If they're buried, somebody's going to dig them up. Come on, church. Every one of y'all's got a sister-in-law. She'll dig them up. Somebody help me. Right? I mean, behind the back, somebody will sneak around there and say, hey, I found them. Let me tell you something. Jesus is not looking for them. Jesus took them away. And that is exactly, you know who got forgiven that day? It wasn't all those righteous people, self-righteous people. It was a humble woman taken in her sin who humbly bowed before God and wouldn't even so much as look at him. And Jesus said, neither do I condemn thee. Go and sin no more. Let me tell you what kind of man I want to be. Let me tell you what kind of family I want to have. Let me tell you what kind of church I want to have, where we look people in the eye, grab them and hug their neck and shake their hand and say, neither do I condemn thee, go and sin no more. I'll give you all the Bible I can come up with and teach it, and I'll bring people in to help you get victory over all that. Get victory over all that, okay? Shall we that are saved from sin live any more in sin? God forbid. We've got the victory in our Lord Jesus Christ. But I will forever be grateful for how gentle Jesus was to this woman. I'm moving on. I got a question for you. I'd love an answer. Have you ever gone to him with your sin and been blown away with how gentle he was? I'm under the wrath of God. I just know he's gonna rebuke me sharply. Let me tell you something. When you go to him with that humble, gentle spirit, he is nothing but gentle. When you're humble, the Bible says with the merciful, he'll show himself merciful. Amen. Be that kind of person. Number one, an adulterous woman. Matthew 26, 49 and 50. You got it? I want you to stand up and read it out to them as strong a voice as you've ever heard. George Whitfield Strong.
2: And forthwith he came to Jesus and said, Hail, Master, and kissed him. And Jesus said unto him, Friend, wherefore art thou come? Then came they and laid hands on Jesus and took him.
0: Do you know who the he is in these verses? Jesus is the one. And who came and kissed him and betrayed him? Do you know who that he is? Judas. Why did Jesus call him friend? Shortly before that, he had called Peter, Get thee behind me, Satan. You want to know why? Peter was standing between Jesus and the cross. Judas was paving the way to get him to the cross. Brother James, I looked up that word friend. I may have said this a few weeks ago. I've studied it a few weeks ago. I think I shared it, but all my messages get swirled up in there. But I wondered why Jesus called him friend. And then I looked up to see there's several words in your New Testament from which our English word friend comes. And Chris, I looked it up and I said, what did Jesus call him? I know you're reading in a minute. Stand up for me. You be Jesus, I'll be Judas. Okay? Jesus called him friend, and I looked it up, and here's what it meant. My very good friend. My comrade. We're partners. We're in this together. There are other words for friend that just mean we get along. If there's nobody else to go to lunch with, I'll go with him. There's 4, 5, or 6 words translated friend in your New Testament, but this one means we're locked in this together. We're partners. And when I would introduce him, when Jesus walked up and said, "Friend, betrayest thou the Son of Man with a kiss?" He was saying, "This is my very close, my very good friend." And that's because he was helping get him to the cross. What is our command as disciples of Jesus Christ? Take up thy cross and follow me. I wish I didn't have to preach, but I'm getting ready to say, somebody that helps me take up my cross, someone, Chris, who is part of my cross, they've betrayed me. They've lied on me. They've lied to me. And because of that, I feel the weight of the cross differently than I felt it yesterday. They are my friend because they're drawing me closer to the cross. And as I draw closer to the cross, I'm drawn closer to Jesus. That's what the Bible says. I thought about this, about the betrayal, Judas betraying. A few rows behind you is a man named Mark. He could leave here today and call 2 or 3 men and say, "I was at Progress Baptist this morning, and some joker sat 4 or 5 pews ahead of me. That's the sorriest man I've ever met." And somebody could get word to you, because somebody always will. "Do you know what he said about you?" If he comes up to you this afternoon, he calls you and says, "Mark said this about you." And he says, and you say, "Mark who?" And he says, "Mark Lane." And you say, "That don't mean a hill of beans to me."
3: "That's right."
0: He said, "That's right." You don't care. And he can't hurt you. You with me? Daniel could hurt you.
3: Yeah.
0: Because you know Daniel.
3: Yeah.
0: You love Daniel.
3: Yeah.
0: You care about Daniel.
3: Yeah.
0: Mark Lane can't hurt you.
3: Yeah.
0: Some of us are hurt, and the reason it hurts is there was love.
3: Yeah.
0: There was a relationship. And we're like, "Oh, I wish I hadn't gone through that." I've got to quote my dear wife from this morning. She said, "Jesus didn't want to go through the cross. Humanly, but he despised the shame and endured the cross." Why? Because of all the, can I say it this way? The testimonies he'd hear this morning. Right? 2,000 years later. My point is, somebody who doesn't know you, doesn't love you, doesn't care about you, somebody you don't know, you don't love, you don't care about, their betrayal don't mean a hill of beans. But when there's been a relationship there, it's going to hurt. But if we'll look at it, JD, if we'll look at it as this is my cross, this is Philippians 3:10, that I may know him and the fellowship of his and the power of his resurrection. You don't get resurrection till there's been suffering. And I'm not signing up for the next load. I don't like it. I wish I could mature to the point where I said, "Yes, Lord, you're conforming me to the image of Christ, and this suffering is going to result in a glorious resurrection." I don't know if I'll ever get there. I think I've known some people, they honestly matured to that point. I hope you don't all leave today and never come back, but your pastor has not matured to that point. When I'm faced with betrayal, when I'm faced with hurt, when I'm faced with a new cross, I find myself on my knees before God saying, "Really? Have I not learned any more than this in the last 40 years? Am I here again?" And I feel like the answer is, yes, you're still here. And something makes me think that most of us, it's just going to be a journey of learning and loss. Right. love and baby steps of growth, right? From now till we see Jesus. That's just, I honestly believe that with all my heart. But I'm looking at Jesus' gentleness with an impure, adulterous woman, and I'm looking at Jesus' gentleness with a betraying friend. And say, Brother Raines, it hurts too bad for me to be thankful for it. I understand. But would you at least bow your head and say, Lord, you're conforming me to the image of Christ. And for that, I'm sorry it took this. But the fact that you are conforming me to the image of Christ, for that I'm thankful.
3: Amen.
0: Easier said than done.
3: Amen.
0: I wish you didn't have the cross you have. No 18-year-old needs, in my opinion, that's not right. How long you been saved? A little over a year. Are you closer to Jesus than you were 3, 4, or 5 months ago?
4: Very much.
0: Say it again, sweetie.
4: Very much.
0: It's part of what you're dealing with, a main part of the reason you're closer to Him than you've ever been. I don't like it. I ain't signing up for it. But I do recognize when I'm closer to Jesus. And let me tell you who else recognizes it. Friends, family, co-workers, and neighbors. Now, are they glad about it? No. They'll call you holier than thou. Brainwashed. Cult. I just love Jesus. Why is that a cult? Right? You know what I'm saying? So number one, an adulterous woman. Number two, a betraying friend. John 11, 33, 34, and 35. Real loud and clear.
5: When Jesus therefore saw her weeping, and the Jews also weeping which came with her, he groaned in the spirit and was troubled, and said, Where have you laid him? They said unto him, Lord, come and see. Jesus wept.
0: How many of you knew that the Bible said Jesus wept? Right? We've heard that. How many of you, when the Sunday school teacher said you get a candy bar if you memorize a verse, you memorize John 11, 35? Heathens. There's a verse in Esther that's about that long, and if you should have learned that one. We all learned Jesus wept. Right? Look at 33 or 34. Where's groaned?
5: 33.
0: Look at 33. Brother Tommy, I've read that, I don't know how many times. I was aiming for 35. I just thought I'll read around it and see what else is there. And Miss Beverly, I got to that word groaned. You know, it was one thing for, I'm not being irreverent. It was one thing to show up at a processional and weep with those who wept. That was precious. But Mark Lane, he did not have to groan in his spirit. What does that tell me? He entered in to what those people were experiencing and what they were feeling.
6: 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Thanks again for joining us for Pressing On with Pastor Doug Raines. 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
1: With SRN News, I'm Ron Taylor. FEMA is urging residents across the southeast to remain cautious as remnants of Hurricane Isaias weaken and move further inland. The National Weather Service says the storm is now breaking apart over central Alabama after making landfall last night near Destin, Florida, as a Category 2 hurricane. Four people have been killed, two in Florida, two in Alabama. Over 400,000 customers remain without power in the area. About 10 million people remain under flood alerts with heavy rain and high winds impacting an area from northern Florida to southern Virginia. The WNBA finals are set. The Golden State Valkyries will take on the Atlanta Dream in the best of seven championship series. Golden State swept the defending champion Las Vegas Aces in the semifinals. The Valkyries are making their first ever championship appearance after joining the league as an expansion franchise in 2025. More online at srnnews.com. 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

Heard the church bells chime, it was meeting time on a Sunday morning in spring.

been 10 years, and I'm still right here with my voice lifted in praise. And I have no regrets since the day

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1: With SRN News, I'm Ron Taylor. President Trump holding a large GOP rally in Tennessee yesterday as the president warns if Democrats regain control of Congress, they'll revive policies he says have repeatedly failed.
2: So the last time the radical left Democrats had power, they gave us the worst inflation in American history, the highest energy prices in American history. And by the way, our gasoline is less now than it was under sleepy Joe Biden, just so you understand. And what did we do? We prevented Iran from having a nuclear weapon.
1: Iran is back on the table for military planners.
3: The Pentagon has told U.S. Central Command to finish preparations for a possible return to major strikes on Iran. Officials say President Trump has not set a date or made a final decision. The president has said the United States will not attack Iran before the midterm elections. The order comes as the National Security Team met at Camp David to go over the war. Willie Nelson, Washington.
1: The National Weather Service expects Tropical Storm Rachel to make landfall near the San Diego-Baja California border early tomorrow morning. Meteorologist Rich Thompson with the National Weather Service says that could bring rain to much of the area.
4: We're expecting a pretty good shot of rain for most areas from L.A. County southward beginning late tonight and through most of the day on Sunday and Sunday night.
1: A coastal flood warning is in effect for Los Angeles and San Diego counties until 3 p.m. Sunday. FEMA is urging residents across the southeast to remain cautious as remnants of Hurricane Isaias weaken and move further inland. The National Weather Service says the storm is now breaking apart over central Alabama after making landfall late last night near Destin, Florida, as a Category 2 hurricane. Four people have died, two in Florida, two in Alabama. Now over 400,000 customers remain without power. This is SRN News. Haiti Maria Modi Falco is author of the book Living Fearlessly, Why I Left Islam to Win Battles for the Kingdom. Formerly a devout Muslim, she later was drawn to follow Jesus Christ. At a religious broadcasters conference recently, she sat for an interview with Lori Tradup of SRN News and declared that any follower of Jesus can have a profound impact in America.
5: Whether you're a housewife in Northern California or a Pakistani woman living in Texas, you could meet Jesus wherever you are, and you could be empowered to do amazing things. 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We all have a chance to live fearless in Christ, live out our faith boldly, and make an impact.
1: 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This is SRN News. A powerful 7.7 magnitude earthquake strikes Panama Friday. Jim Forbes has the story.
6: The quake that struck shortly after noon on Friday was centered about 100 miles southeast of Panama City and was followed by several strong aftershocks. NBC News says buildings were damaged by the quake. President Jose Raul Mulino said some roads had, quote, completely collapsed. There have been no reports of fatalities. I'm Jim Forbes.
1: Anthropic says one of its AI models submitted a false report about an unsolved murder through a Philadelphia police website. The Philadelphia Police Department said Anthropic notified authorities on October 7th about the incident and explained that the report was a result of an automated testing process. Police say the tip was flagged as spam and was never forwarded to the Real-Time Crime Center for investigation. Police said the false report was submitted through phillyunsolvedmurders.com, a website dedicated to unsolved homicides. More details at srnnews.com.
7: Here was a forecast on WZYN, the old ship of Zion. The moisture from Isaias continues for tonight. Occasional showers and storms across Valdosta. We dropped to near 70. Everything starts to dry out later Sunday, a high into the low 80s. In Forsyth, showers and storms with heavy downpours, low to mid 60s tonight. Will dry out later on Sunday, mid to upper 70s. I'm meteorologist Sally Russell on WZYN and online at WZYN.org.
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We hope you have a great day.

Air's full. That's us. His home. Let me sing a second verse. Listen now. Oh, how this world

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We're fixing to enjoy another great live recording from the 2026 Jubilee.

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1: With SRN News, I'm Ron Taylor. President Trump holding a large GOP rally in Tennessee yesterday as the president warns if Democrats regain control of Congress, they'll revive policies he says have repeatedly failed.
2: So the last time the radical left Democrats had power, they gave us the worst inflation in American history, the highest energy prices in American history. And by the way, our gasoline is less now than it was under Sleepy Joe Biden, just so you understand. And what did we do? We prevented Iran from having a nuclear weapon.
1: Iran is back on the table for military planners.
3: The Pentagon has told U.S. Central Command to finish preparations for a possible return to major strikes on Iran. Officials say President Trump has not set a date or made a final decision. The president has said the United States will not attack Iran before the midterm elections. The order comes as the National Security Team met at Camp David to go over the war. Willie Nelson, Washington.
1: The National Weather Service expects Tropical Storm Rachel to make landfall near the San Diego-Baja California border early tomorrow morning. Meteorologist Rich Thompson with the National Weather Service says that could bring rain to much of the area.
4: We're expecting a pretty good shot of rain for most areas from L.A. County southward beginning late tonight and through most of the day on Sunday and Sunday night.
1: A coastal flood warning is in effect for Los Angeles and San Diego counties until 3 p.m. Sunday. FEMA is urging residents across the southeast to remain cautious as remnants of Hurricane Isaias weaken and move further inland. The National Weather Service says the storm is now breaking apart over central Alabama after making landfall late last night near Destin, Florida, as a Category 2 hurricane. Four people have died, two in Florida, two in Alabama. Now over 400,000 customers remain without power. This is SRN News. Haiti Maria Modi Falco is author of the book Living Fearlessly, Why I Left Islam to Win Battles for the Kingdom. Formerly a devout Muslim, she later was drawn to follow Jesus Christ. At a religious broadcasters conference recently, she sat for an interview with Lori Tradup of SRN News and declared that any follower of Jesus can have a profound impact in America.
5: Whether you're a housewife in Northern California or a Pakistani woman living in Texas, you could meet Jesus wherever you are, and you could be empowered to do amazing things. 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
1: 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This is SRN News. A powerful 7.7 magnitude earthquake strikes Panama Friday. Jim Forbes has the story.
6: The quake that struck shortly after noon on Friday was centered about 100 miles southeast of Panama City and was followed by several strong aftershocks. NBC News says buildings were damaged by the quake. President Jose Raul Mulino said some roads had, quote, completely collapsed. There have been no reports of fatalities. I'm Jim Forbes.
1: Anthropic says one of its AI models submitted a false report about an unsolved murder through a Philadelphia police website. The Philadelphia Police Department said Anthropic notified authorities on October 7th about the incident and explained that the report was a result of an automated testing process. Police say the tip was flagged as spam and was never forwarded to the Real-Time Crime Center for investigation. Police said the false report was submitted through phillyunsolvedmurders.com, a website dedicated to unsolved homicides. More details at srnnews.com.
7: Here is a forecast on WZYN, the old ship of Zion. The moisture from Isaias continues for tonight. Occasional showers and storms across Valdosta. We dropped to near 70. Everything starts to dry out later Sunday, a high into the low 80s. In Forsyth, showers and storms with heavy downpours, low to mid 60s tonight, will dry out later on Sunday, mid to upper 70s. I'm meteorologist Sally Russell on WZYN and online at WZYN.org.
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Today, on the Weekend Pulpit, we are happy to share a full-length Bible message given through Scott's pulpit ministry. These messages were recorded live in a local church or gospel event in recent days. It is our prayer that the message will be a help to you today.

I want you to turn with me to the book of Philemon. Would you do that, please? And we're coming now to the end of this amazing letter. I was sitting there thinking a moment ago, it's only one page of your Bible. Look at this book just a minute. Look at this book. There's a whole lot of pages in this book. 1,189 chapters in this book we call the Bible. But isn't it fascinating that one page can change your

life. And then, interestingly enough, one page could summarize the whole message of the Bible, which is the message of the marvelous grace of Jesus Christ. And may I just ask, how many of you have been reading through Philemon this week? I'm just curious. Ah, very good. I want to challenge you to do something. I want to challenge you to keep reading it, at least for the next 2 or 3 days. Read it, and when you read it, if you've not done this already, read it on your knees. I think there's something special about reading the Word of God in a position or a posture of prayer that makes the Bible come alive. It makes it a conversation between you and the author of this book, which is the Lord Himself. And oh, I hope God will continue to use it in your life long after this preacher's gone. Somebody says, well, you know, preacher, you've covered all the verses. We don't know what you're going to preach on tonight. Let me just tell you something. Even if we had covered all the verses, which we haven't, but even if we'd covered all the verses, the Word of God never runs out of truth. It's inexhaustible. And so I hope you'll go back to it again and again. Now, before we read in Philemon, I want you to do something. I want you to turn back, hold your place here, and I want you to turn back and find Colossians chapter 4. So you're going to hold in one hand Colossians 4, and in the other hand, Philemon. I'm taking you to Colossians 4 for a reason. Every text has a context, and even Philemon has a context. And these two books of the Bible run on parallel tracks, like a train track heading in the same direction. And they're parallel truths, and I want you to see that in just a minute. And I want you to know that I can preach from some part of the Bible other than Philemon, all right? So if you found Colossians chapter 4, I want you to look with me, please, at verse number 7. Remember, Paul is writing, same author, same human penman, writing to believers in the same city, the city of Colossae. Look at Colossians chapter 4, verse number 7. All my state shall Tychicus declare unto you, who is a beloved brother and a faithful minister and fellow servant in the Lord, whom I have sent unto you for the same purpose, that he might know your estate and comfort your hearts. Would you note, please, the first two words of verse number 9? With Onesimus, a faithful and beloved brother who is one of you, they, not he, they shall make known unto you all things which are done here. I want to tell you a story tonight. Come on, I want you to travel with me. We're going to go back in time, 2,000 years. We're going to go halfway around the world. Come on. I want you to sit down in a Roman prison. There's an aged man there. He's about 60, about this time. He's, some people debate, either in a hired house where he has some liberty, or he's in a damp, dark prison cell. But either way, he's in bondage. He has no liberty to travel. As a matter of fact, he's one of the greatest travelers that ever lived, but he can't travel. Think about that. I'm a traveler, and you know, travel does get in you. It's wearying, but it does get in you. And for a guy with a restless soul like Paul, who wants to see everybody saved, he wants to travel. But his traveling days are over. And so what's he doing? He's sitting in a prison cell. He's allowed friends who are coming in to see him from time to time, but he's sitting over in the corner with a pen in hand and paper in front of him, and he's writing just as fast as he can write. May I just stop right here and say, you never know when God is going to use you to make your greatest contribution. If I ask you, when and where did God use Paul in the greatest way? Somebody says, oh, there's no doubt about that. Look at all those missionary journeys. Oh, there's no doubt about that. Look at him standing up on Mars Hill and preaching about the unknown God. Look at all these public things. I would submit to you that the greatest contribution Paul made, he did not make in public, he made in private. It was not his sermons. You tell me, what did he speak like? Did you ever hear him preach? I don't think so. Unless you're pretty old, you didn't hear him preach. And yet you're reading his writings tonight. See, you never know when God is going to touch something in your life and through you make you a great blessing to other people. And so Paul is writing, he's writing, he's writing. And one day, he sends for two friends, Tychicus and Onesimus. Now, interestingly enough, Tychicus was a minister, he was a fellow laborer, but Onesimus was anything but a preacher. As a matter of fact, Onesimus was that runaway slave that we've talked about who thought he could get away from Philemon and more than that, maybe get away from that Christian household and get away from all this God talk. And he makes his way to Rome. Let me just tell you something tonight. You can't get away from God.
God's not bound by geography, and I don't care where you run to. The psalmist said, if I ascend up into heaven, thou art there. If I make my bed in hell, behold, thou art there. If I take the wings of the morning and dwell in the uttermost part of the sea, even there shall thy hand lead me. Look, God is everywhere, and God's at work. These two men come walking in. They're smiling from ear to ear because they're not just friends of Paul. They're brothers in Christ. Onesimus has met Jesus by this time, has had his life changed. And Paul takes the paper that he's been writing on, perhaps parchment paper of some type, and he rolls it up. Permit me to use this just a moment. Try not to mess it up. He rolls it up. And he says to Tychicus, Tychicus, this is yours. Hold that careful now. That's very important. That's very important, Tychicus. You're going to take this to the pastor at the church in Colossae. I've written a long letter, long, long letter to them. I want you to read every word of it when you get there. They're going to be interested. And not only are they going to be interested, when they get done, they're going to circulate that letter to the church at Laodicea and several other places. And Onesimus, here you are, my friend. Onesimus, look at me. That letter is very important. That letter's not going to a church. That letter's going to one man by the name of Philemon. Maybe you've heard of him. Can you imagine what went through Onesimus' mind at that moment? Philemon was his master. The guy he stole from, robbed, run away from, thought he could escape. And now Paul's sending him right back to Philemon. What do you think of that? And he's putting in his hand a letter. Would you watch those two fellas? They're making a long trek from Rome all the way back to the city of Colossae. And Tychicus, he didn't have much to worry about, but how many of you know Onesimus probably had a few thoughts going through his mind? Wonder what I'm going to meet there. Wonder what Philemon's going to say. Wonder what they're going to do to me. I really do wonder, if Onesimus had even read the letter yet. Just using a little sanctified imagination, I hope it's sanctified at least. I wonder if Paul had sealed the letter and said, look, now you don't need to read this right now. You deliver it. I wonder, don't you? I think if I'd been Onesimus, I'd have stopped somewhere to rest there and peeled it open and read it for myself just to see what I was walking into. And when they arrive, Tychicus delivers his letter, and the pastor at the church at Colossae, whoever that happened to be, would stand up in front of that local assembly and he would read the entire letter we call Colossians. See, you call it a book. It was a letter. That's what the word epistle means. And then somewhere in that congregation of believers, there's a man by the name of Philemon. Can't you see old Onesimus? You kind of look like Onesimus. Can't you see old Onesimus come sneaking in and seeing his master, his former master, for the first time? And Philemon looks at him for a moment and something different about him. Can't quite put your finger on it. He just looks different. Been gone a long time. Been running around Rome, you see. And imagine Onesimus saying, we got a mutual friend now. Actually, we have a mutual family member. Really? Who's that? The Apostle Paul. And he asked if I would deliver this letter to you. And so I'm delivering the letter. And I'm standing now in the living room of Philemon's house. Are you there with me? Remember, the church met in his house. So maybe at the end of one of the church services, you know, when all the Baptists hang around, just talk to each other. And people around him are talking, and suddenly Philemon opens up a letter and begins to read the words that we've been studying this week. Only 333 words, 25 little verses, and yet in that one letter, it's the message of Christ. It's fascinating to me. Here are two men, two very different men. Here are two letters, very different letters. And yet, watch, please, one message. And what is the one message? The one message is that there is hope, there is forgiveness, there is grace, and there is peace in the person of Jesus Christ. And then if you ask me, well, who's the main character of Philemon? I would tell you it's not Philemon, it's not Onesimus, it's not Paul, and it's not any of the guys mentioned in the first two verses or the last three verses. The main character of Philemon is the main character of the whole Bible, and his name is Jesus Christ. And it's interesting, the parallels between Colossians and Philemon, because interestingly enough, the great message of Colossians is what? That Jesus Christ is preeminent, that he is greater than all. Does that sound vaguely familiar?
Onesimus, Christ is greater than all your sin. He's greater than all your failure. He's greater than all your fears. He's greater than all of your past. Christ truly is preeminent. And what is explained in Colossians is illustrated in Philemon. And so with that in mind, I want you to go back with me to the little letter. Would you look at this note from a friend in Philemon? I'm not going to read the whole thing again with you. But I want you to look at something very interesting. In verse number 3, the first word. What's the first word, church? Grace. Circle that word in your Bible. Philemon verse 3, grace to you and peace from God our Father and the Lord Jesus Christ. And now will you come to the one verse we've not yet studied. It's the last verse. It's the sign-off. It's the salutation. It's the benediction. It's the end and conclusion of it all. It's the sum of the whole matter. It's verse 25. Would you read it out loud with me, church? Ready? The grace of our Lord Jesus Christ be with your spirit. And all God's people said, amen. Amen. And I want you to do something. In verse 25, I want you to circle the little word grace. Now watch it, please. The book begins with grace and ends with grace because the message of the whole book is grace. Christ is Alpha and Omega, beginning and end, first and last. And I want to say to you, from beginning to end, the message of Jesus Christ is about one thing, the one thing that everybody needs. And maybe you're a runaway like Onesimus, trying to get as far away from God as you can. Or maybe you're a religious sinner, but sinners are still sinners, and everybody needs the grace of Jesus Christ. And whether you're Philemon or you're Onesimus, doesn't matter who you are, you need Jesus. And on the last night, I want to ask you, have you seen yourself in this story? Because I have. Can I tell you who I am? I, my friends, am Onesimus, in need of divine grace. May I tell you who you are tonight? You are Onesimus, in need of divine grace. 36 years ago this year, a lady sat me down with a Bible. I was searching. I was asking questions. And I'll never forget it. She sat me down in the back of a room. She got me away from everybody else so it wouldn't be embarrassing. She sat me down. She opened a Bible and she told me that God loved me, that Jesus Christ had died for my sins and was buried and rose from the dead. Now, look, I was a 5-year-old boy. That's it. I was 5 years old. But at that moment, for the first time, I couldn't have defined grace for you. I could have told you the story of Philemon and Onesimus. But for the first time, I realized I needed something from someone I couldn't do on my own. And at that moment, I put my faith in the Lord Jesus. And that day, for the first time in my life, I experienced, for me personally, the grace of God. Now, my dad and mom were believers, but that didn't make me a believer. And I'd been in church a lot. But look, standing in a garage doesn't make you a car, and sitting in a church doesn't make you a Christian. And that day I experienced the marvelous grace of Jesus Christ. But now watch me just a moment. Our need for grace is not just a need at one moment or at the last moment that you live when you're going into eternity. It's what you need from beginning to end. And this is amazing to me, but Paul is saying to Philemon, look, you needed the grace of God back before you got saved. You needed the grace of God as surely as Onesimus did, but you need the grace of God with your spirit tonight. And I'm going to tell you what everybody in this room needs, every person. You say, you don't even know me. No, but God does, and God said it. Every person in this room needs a fresh dose of the grace of God to be with your spirit. Amen. Wherever you are spiritually on this journey, whatever you're dealing with tonight, you need the grace of God. We are all Onesimus. Did you know in that day that it was actually illegal for a servant to travel without papers? That's right. If you were a servant, you had to have papers in hand stating that you were on official business for your master and why you were there and how long you were going to be there. It was against the law for you to travel without papers, which meant that Onesimus had traveled all the way to Rome without papers. But watch this, please. On his way home, guess what he had? He's traveling with papers. And guess what his papers said? His papers said he's been pardoned. He's been forgiven. His life has been changed. Listen to me, please. When you leave this world and go into eternity, you're going to be carrying papers. When you stand face to face with Almighty God someday and kneel at the nail-pierced feet of Jesus Christ, you're going to be carrying papers. And your paper is going to say one of two things. It's either going to say paid in full or payment required. And I don't know about you. I'm glad mine says paid in full. And if tonight you don't know the Lord Jesus as your personal Savior, let me just tell you tonight, you don't want to pay for your own sin. That'd be foolish to pay for something that's already been paid for. Jesus Christ paid for your sin debt on Calvary. It's been paid in full. You come get your papers tonight.
We're all Onesimus. But I would give you the second truth. And by the way, I'm not going to give you the title of my sermon tonight till I'm done. So don't get nervous. When I give you my title, you'll know I'm finished. It's the last thing I'm going to say to you. We're all Onesimus, but that's not all. We're all Paul. You say, I'm not Paul. I'm no apostle. Any apostles among us tonight? I don't think so. The truth of the matter is, there's not one of us that could stand and measure up to the Christian that Paul was, who knew God, walked with God. And I just tell you, I get so absolutely disappointed in myself sometimes. Any of you ever get disappointed in yourself? Now think about the Christian walk of a man like Paul. He called himself a wretched man. I want to say, if he's wretched, I'm in real trouble. I'm no Paul. Oh, but I am Paul. You know where Paul was in this story? Watch, please. Onesimus was in need of divine grace. Paul was in the place of divine appointment. Was Paul in Colossae? Yes or no? Let's try that again. Was Paul in Colossae? Yes or no? No. Where was he? He's in Rome. Excuse me. Was he standing in a pulpit preaching? Yes or no? Where was he? He's in prison. Was he leading thousands to faith in Christ? No. He's sitting in jail. Somebody says, well, why would God let his key man sit in jail and rot in prison? Oh, my friend, he was there by divine appointment. Do you understand? If the Apostle Paul had not been in Rome, had not been in that prison, he would never have met Onesimus and had the opportunity to lead him to faith in Jesus Christ. And let me just tell you, a Christ that would go 40 miles out of his way and say, I must needs go through Samaria to win one woman at a well to himself, is a God that takes interest in every sinner. Let me tell you what the Lord does. He orchestrates in his divine providence, in his amazing sovereignty, divine appointments so that those who know can tell those who do not know. And I want to say to you tonight, wherever you are right now geographically, God has you there. Wherever you are, you're listening with your heart, wherever you are circumstantially, God has you right there. You ever wonder why that guy pulled in next to you at the gas pump? I thought about that woman today at the restaurant, that German lady. And I'm praying for her. I know one of the people in our group gave her a piece of gospel literature, and I thought about her through the day today. I wonder if that woman will go to heaven or hell. I really wonder. She was kind. She was a kind woman. She's going to go somewhere forever. You ever wonder why God gave you that waitress? You ever wonder why you're living in that house, in that subdivision? Somebody says, yeah, because I worked hard and bought that house. Friend, God gives you power to get wealth. God lets you have that house. You ever wonder why those neighbors moved in next door to you? You ever wonder why you got that job? Somebody said, well, I really worked for this job. God gave you that job. You ever wonder why you're in the school you're in? Do you understand that somewhere, even in difficult circumstances, God is making divine appointments for us, and there is an Onesimus that needs the message of the grace of God? Now, I want to tell you tonight, we're all Paul. And the sad reality is most of us are sleeping through our circumstances. Most of us are so consumed with our own struggles and stresses and strains in life. We're so centered on us that we forget that around us, God has put runaway sinners in desperate need of the grace of Jesus Christ. And I wonder, did you meet any Onesimus today? And so it brings me to a third truth that God has impressed on my heart, and it is this. We are all Onesimus. We are all Paul. Watch, please. We are all Philemon. Now stop just a minute. Stop just a minute. You ever wonder how we got this book in our Bible? It was a private letter, you know. Like, there weren't multiple copies of this letter. This was an individual letter. This letter wasn't sent to the whole church and to be read publicly. This letter was sent to one man. Now, you hear me, please. There's only one way the book of Philemon could have found its way into the pages of Holy Scripture. Now, you and I know it's the divine God working through inspiration and then through preservation to get it to us. We all understand that, working behind the scenes. But you hear me, please. There's only one way we could still be talking about Philemon tonight, and that is if Philemon did what he was supposed to do.
Because I promise you, Philemon didn't share the letter with anybody if he wasn't going to forgive Onesimus, bring him back into the family, and continue the message of the grace of God in Colossae. As a matter of fact, let me just tell you what I believe. I believe Philemon not only restored Onesimus and released him from the idea of being a servant and said, you're part of the family now. I believe that Philemon used this very story to witness to others in Colossae of the amazing grace of God. And I'm going to tell you a church service I would like to have been in. I'd like to have been in the church service when Onesimus stood up and gave a testimony. I really would have. I'd like to have been there the night Philemon put his arm around Onesimus and says, I just want y'all to know Onesimus is back, but he's a different Onesimus now. Tell him about it. Wouldn't you love to have been in that service that night? Look, watch, please. We're all Onesimus in need of the divine grace. We're all Paul in a place of divine appointment, and we are all Philemon entrusted with a message of grace. All right, can I tell you what came to Philemon's hands? Look, please. What came to Philemon's hands was something bigger than him. Do you understand? 2,000 years later, we're reading it. I'm preaching from it. Preached from it this entire meeting. It's inspired Holy Scripture that came directly from God to us. Do you understand that that was put in the hands of a man by the name of Philemon? And if he had not passed it on to somebody else, we wouldn't have it tonight. And so here's my message. You ready for the title? It's time to carry the letter. It's time to carry the letter. Now, we started with Tychicus and Onesimus carrying the letter for the very first time, the message of grace, the message of Jesus Christ to Colossae and to Philemon. But may I tell you, God never intended that his letter would stop in Colossae or that his letter would stop in Philemon. Watch, please. All of God's letters must be carried. And one of the great dangers is we sit in church buildings like this and we love to study the letter and we say, well, that's fascinating. I've never seen that before. Well, it was very interesting. And we get a head full of knowledge and a heart full of nothing. And we learn lots of facts about God and facts about Philemon and Onesimus, and it's an interesting Bible story, and now we know something better than somebody else does. But watch, please, if you don't do something with it, you have failed. Do you understand that God's letters were first to be revealed, and the Holy Spirit did that. Then they were to be recorded, and these men led of the Holy Spirit did that. And then they were to be received, and God worked through the centuries so that we could have it. How many of you are glad we have the Bible tonight? And then they were to be read, and I've had you reading this letter all week long, and I hope you'll keep reading it, and read not just this, but read all of Scripture, because all of Scripture is rich and full in the same way this letter is rich and full. But watch this, please. There's one final thing that every letter must have done to it. It must be relayed. It must be passed on to the next generation like a baton being handed off in a relay race. It's just as sinful for you to keep it to yourself as it would be for you to drop it on the ground. And many a Christian who's not throwing down the gospel or throwing down the truth is keeping it to themselves. And I want you to know we're sinning against God and an entire generation that needs the message of the grace of Jesus Christ. And the last message that I gave to you, let's see if you've got a good memory. What did I ask you last night? Do you remember the question? Who do you owe? How many of you have thought about that debt? Yes? You don't know this, but I actually stopped my message early last night. Holy Spirit just prompted me and said, that's enough. I had one more point, you know. The first thing on the list of who you owe is who? Jesus. We all owe Jesus. Amen? And then you owe those who came before you. And then you owe those who come behind you. But there's one more. You owe all the people around you. So what do you mean, preacher? Oh, all the people around me. Oh, do you remember in Romans chapter 1? We love to quote verse number 16. I'm not ashamed of the gospel of Christ. First, the power of God unto salvation to everyone that believeth. To the Jew first and also to the Greek. How many of you believe that? Mm-hmm. Then sometimes we get real carried away and we back up one verse. I'm now ready to preach the gospel to those who are at Rome also. We talk about being ready and we talk about not being ashamed. Good. But that's not where it starts. Actually, Paul's testimony starts in the previous verse, in verse 14, in the first words out of his mouth are these words, I am debtor. To the Jew, to the Gentile, to the bond, to the free. He even writes in Galatians that in Christ Jesus there is neither male nor female. There is neither bond nor free.
There is neither Jew nor Gentile. What's he talking about? Is he saying there's no distinction? No, he's saying there's no distinction for the grace of God. All men need it, and all men can have it in the person of Jesus Christ. And can I tell you, the book of Philemon is one of the greatest illustrations of that truth. And the last point on my message last night was actually this: I owe everybody the gospel, and so do you. And don't miss this little point. Did you notice when Paul addressed Philemon, what he referred to him as? Go back to the first of the book. We'll end where we started. Go back to the opening verse. Look at Philemon, verse number 1. Paul, a prisoner of Jesus Christ, and Timothy, our brother. So Paul's the prisoner, Timothy's the brother, unto Philemon, our dearly beloved, and what's the next word, church? Fellow laborer. Mark that in your Bible, fellow laborer. Notice it's repeated again in verse 24. He talks about my fellow laborers. Don't miss this. Even before Paul wrote to Philemon, Philemon was already engaged in getting the gospel to other people. Now watch this. I believe in my heart Paul knew exactly how Philemon would respond, because he knew that Philemon wasn't bogged down in the pettiness of what was going on in business and in the world and what Onesimus had done him wrong. He was too much engaged in heaven's business and the work of the gospel. He saw the big picture. Let me ask you a question. Are you a spiritual person? I didn't ask, are you a Christian? I didn't ask, are you a church member? I didn't even ask, are you a faithful church attender? Because look, you're here on a weeknight. God bless you for that. I ask, are you a spiritual person? I mean by that, are you in tune with the Spirit of the living God? Are you consumed with what Jesus is consumed with? Or are you bogged down in pettiness? Are you more concerned with how Onesimus did you wrong? And what didn't turn out your way? And what somebody else should have done? Or are you consumed that you are a fellow laborer in the gospel of the grace of God, and time is short and souls are dying, and there's only one thing that must be done, and that is we got to get the message of grace to them? And I say tonight, it's time to carry the letter. It's time to carry the letter to your family members who don't know Jesus. It's time. It's time. We've talked about it enough. It's time. It's time to carry the letter to the place of business where you serve. It's time to carry the letter to your school. It's time to carry the letter to this community. And for the last 3 days, they've been driving me around town and showing me your area. And it's a beautiful area. It is beautiful. I've spent very little time in this particular part of this state, but it is beautiful. And yet, it's marred by sin. Because all around this wonderful church and in this beautiful locale, there are people dying. They're perishing without Jesus. And we all say we want them to be saved. If I say, do you want them to be saved? Everybody says, amen, preacher. Well, let's back up. What are you doing to reach people with the gospel? When was the last time you led someone to Christ? Let's back up from that. When was the last time you tried? When was the last time you gave out a gospel literature? When was the last time you gave your personal testimony? Old Chinese proverb says, too much talky-talky, not enough walkie-walkie. I think they're right, don't you? We get in a building like this, and we talk a good game, and we like to hear preachers talk about it, and hey, this is a missions conference, so we're really supposed to be talking about it. And then we leave here, and nothing changes. We do nothing about it. What are you going to do different out of this meeting? And I got to tell you, week after week, standing in meetings like this, when I come to the closing meeting, I'm always wondering, what will they do differently when we're done? Because if all that happened is I came and preached a handful of sermons, then I wasted my breath and you wasted your time. What's going to change? It is time to carry the letter. My friend, you have an entire letter to carry. May I borrow your letter just a moment? You have an entire letter to carry. From start to finish, the message of grace, the message of Jesus. And most people have never read this letter. Most people don't know what's inside this book. I sat down next to a businessman on a plane the other day, and we struck up a conversation, and he was not a religious man at all. And when people ask you what you do and you say you're a preacher, you get one of two responses. They're either really glad to be sitting next to you, or they really wish they weren't. He was an interesting man. He wanted to talk. And he said, well, I'm not really a religious man. I said, really, I'm not either. He kind of looked at me funny, and he said, what do you mean? I said, that's not about religion for me. I'm not into all that. I said, for me, it's about a relationship with Jesus. I said, it changed my life. Can I tell you about it? Sure. Someone in our conversation, he said, well, I know the first three words of the Bible. He was real proud of it.
I said, really, what are they? He said, in the beginning. I said, congratulations. Of course, the next word's pretty important too, don't you think? In the beginning, God. And then I said to him, do you know the last three words of the Bible? He said, no, I've never read it. I said, why don't you go home and look it up? He said, what do you mean? I said, you don't just need the first words of the Bible. You need the rest of the Bible, all of the Bible, all the way to the very end. Matter of fact, you ought to figure out how it's all going to end. Read the end of the Bible. May I tell you, from start to finish, the letter that we have to share with people is the letter of grace. Call it what you want to. It's grace. And what you and I have read hundreds of times, and what you've heard thousands of sermons on, and what you know so well, some have never read, they've never received, they've never understood. It is time to carry the letter. How many people live in this city? All right, so let's say in this immediate vicinity, there's 30,000 people. Now, there's hundreds of thousands of people around like ripples in a pond. But let's just take your area, your community. How many of you would like to see 30,000 people get saved? Sure. Now, wait now. Somebody says, I know how we're going to do it. We're going to have a big meeting. We're going to set up a tent, or we're going to rent a big facility. We're going to bring them all in. We're going to bring in some dynamic preacher and let him preach to them, and we're going to get a bunch of people saved. And for the record, I'm for that. I just preached in a tent meeting across the state last week, and we saw a number of people saved, and I love that kind of thing. But let me just tell you, and I'm not being cynical in any way. You're not going to reach this town that way. It's not going to happen. See, everybody's waiting on a meeting. Everybody's waiting on a preacher. Everybody's waiting on an event. Maybe God's waiting on us. But let's just, for sake of argument, go with it for a minute. Let's imagine we had that meeting, and we preached the first night, gave a gospel invitation, and the first night, I'm talking about first night out of the chute, 3,000 people get saved. How many of you would like to be there? 3,000 people? That's the day of Pentecost. Wait a minute now. Let's imagine we came back the second night, and the second night 3,000 people got saved. And the third night, 3,000 people got saved. And the fourth night, 3,000 people. Do you understand what's going on here? I'm talking about like in 10 days, your whole community's getting saved. 3,000 a night. Let me ask you a question. You think the national news would show up? Oh, at some point they would. It'd take a little while, but I promise you, at some point, the national news media, it'd start with local, but national news media would show up, and it'd be a big story on the front page that they're bringing in the kingdom in this part of the world. Lots of people are getting religion. They'd call it lots of things. They would criticize it, but they'd be talking about it, and they would say, oh, they're going to turn the world upside down. Doesn't that sound like something they said about the apostles in the book of Acts? These that have turned the world upside down are come hither also. Somebody said, I tell you, preacher, if we could have that kind of meeting, that's what we're praying for. That would win the world. Did you know that the current world population, if nobody was born and nobody died, we had that kind of meeting, and 3,000 people got saved every day, and it went on continuously without stopping, it would take 5,000 years to evangelize our planet. Now, I don't know about you. I don't think we have 5,000 years. Matter of fact, let me tell you where I believe we're living. I think we're living right now on the edge of eternity, and any moment a trumpet may sound and Christ is coming and we're going out of here. We don't have 5,000 years. So I got another idea. Now, this is crazy. I know this is crazy, but just stay with me a minute, all right? What's your name? I live in Raleigh County. I can remember that. I go out and I meet Raleigh and I give Raleigh the gospel, tell him about Jesus, and Raleigh gets saved. Y'all excited about that? And I just tell Raleigh the things I've been taught. I just give him not just the gospel, but then I try to teach him about the Lord and following Christ and the church and all those things. It's what you're supposed to do, right? And let's imagine in the next 12 months, that's all I get done. That's it, 12 months. I win and disciple one man for the Lord. Now somebody's going to say, well, that's good, Brother Scott. God bless you. Appreciate your contribution. Small as it was, I mean, you reached somebody. But wait a minute. Let's imagine the second year that Raleigh and I get together and we get this idea. You know, there's more people like me and you out there that need Jesus. Would you agree with that? So let's imagine the next 12 months, you and I kind of covenant together and commit to each other. We're going to pray together and we're going to work together to try to reach two more. That seems reasonable. I mean, in 12 months, surely every believer could reach one believer with the gospel. And so let's imagine the second year, the two that year becomes how many, church? Good.
And let's imagine the next year that the four of us get together and decide we're going to do it again. And so this year, the four of us becomes what? Eight. Very good. So I know it's late, but try to stay with me, all right? And the next year, the eight of us say we're going to do it again. And so the eight of us become 16. And the next year, 16 becomes 32. And the next year, 32 becomes, and I'm going to stop. I see some of you taking calculators out. That's not what I want you to do. Now watch. Here's what somebody's going to say. Somebody's going to say, well, that's a neat little system you got going there, Brother Paulie. That's pretty novel. That's a good idea. Did you know that the current world population, if nobody was born and nobody died, and we did it that way, you could evangelize our planet in 35 years? Do the math. Somebody says, man, you really came up with something. I didn't come up with that. Jesus came up with that. Watch, please. Jesus didn't say, go out and find all the lucky sinners and bring them into the church house and get them saved. That's not what he said. He said, go ye into all the world and preach the gospel to every creature. And let me tell you what we've done. We've created an event-centered Christianity where we got to draw everybody to us. That's why you got to have a bigger building, or you got to have a better band, or you got to have something more exciting going on to attract the sinners in, when that was never Christ's means of evangelizing this world. His means was somebody left the church house carrying a letter and took it out where the sinners are. The Word became flesh and dwelt among us. Literally, he pitched his tent next door to sinners. What do you think he wants you to do? Get out where the lost people are. We come in, we talk to ourselves, and we enjoy the fellowship. We're glad we're going to heaven, and a whole world is going to hell outside of us. Do you know the difference in those two models? Watch, please. One is addition, and one is multiplication. Addition says, we got to get more people in the church building. Addition says, we got to get more people in for our pastor to preach to, because I'm sure he can get them the gospel. That's addition. But that dead ends somewhere. That limits the work of the grace of God. Look, please. Multiplication is when many believers leave the church building and get out in the highways and hedges carrying the message of Jesus Christ. And you read the book of Acts. At some point in Acts, they moved from addition to multiplication. And if we're going to win this world, we got to do the same thing. We don't need one letter carrier. We need many letter carriers. And I'm looking tonight at a bunch of postmen. That's what I'm looking at right now. Messengers of the grace of God, people whose lives have been changed. And I tell you, we are all Onesimus. We are all Paul. We are all Philemon. And church, it is time. Carry the letter.

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We hope you will share the message with others who may also be encouraged by it. For additional full-length Bible messages, please visit Dr. Scott Pauley's YouTube channel. 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
1: With SRN News, I'm Ron Taylor. Search and rescue crews are working across the southeast as the remnants of Hurricane Isaias move further inland. The National Weather Service says the storm is now heading towards Tennessee after making landfall last night near Destin, Florida, as a Category 2 hurricane. Four people have been killed, two in Florida, two in Alabama. Over 400,000 customers remain without power in the area. Many remain under flood alerts with heavy rain and high winds impacting an area from northern Florida to southern Virginia. OpenAI says an influence campaign operated by ChatGPT users in Iran placed roughly 100 AI-generated articles under fake bylines across at least 20 new outlets. OpenAI said the operation used its chatbot to generate articles, many criticizing the impact of U.S. military action against Iran on Americans before tailoring submissions to individual publications. The Washington Post identified the articles. More news at srnnews.com.

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1: Hello, everyone, and welcome to this Saturday edition of the Gospel Hour. I'm David Green, director of the Gospel Hour, inviting you to stay tuned with us for the entire program today as we are bringing you the next to the last installment in our verse-by-verse study of 1 Thessalonians as preached and taught by my late father, Dr. Oliver B. Green. Yes, this series on 1 Thessalonians will end next Saturday. But then, right after that, we move right into Dr. Green's verse-by-verse study of 2 Thessalonians. So be sure to keep tuning in each and every Saturday. But I also want to tell you to listen out for our new offer after the message, especially for children, a children's Bible and a new album of children's songs. But right now, we do have a long message today, so I'm going to turn it over to Dr. Green.
2: Now, dear Heavenly Father, I know and I recognize and I confess, and dear God, you're looking down on me. Dear Lord God, you know my heart. You know my mind, and as I come to the radio today, I come because I love the Lord, and I love thy word. Dear Lord God, my heart's desire is to preach the gospel, win the lost, feed the hungry, encourage the discouraged, and I pray that you'll use the Gospel Hour today to do just that. Save the soul that's nearest hell. In Jesus' name, amen. Yesterday, I read down through verse 23 or 24 of 1 Thessalonians 5. Now, I said, and I say again today, that verses 16 through 23 have the prescription for the sure cure, the unqualified cure and guarantee of never backsliding. Now, a lot of people wonder what I believe about backsliding. Is it possible for a person to backslide? Yes, it is certainly possible for a person to backslide. And I'm afraid there are a lot of backslidden Christians who don't know that they have backslidden. Now, I mean by that, a person that goes out here and gets drunk and wallows in the mire, that person's not a backslider. Peter backslid, and others backslid, and we could talk about that, but that's beside the point today. Yes, I believe it's possible, very possible, for a person to backslide. Now, this is a sure cure. Number one, rejoice evermore. Number two, pray without ceasing. Number three, give thanks, for this is the will of God in Christ Jesus concerning you. Number four, quench not the Spirit. Number five, despise not prophesying. Number six, prove all things. Number seven, abstain from all appearance of evil. Now, there are seven things that if you will practice and do, I assure you and guarantee you, unqualified, I guarantee you beyond all shadow of doubt, you'll never, never, never, never backslide. Now, who wants to backslide? Answer me that. If you are truly a born-again, blood-washed child of God, you certainly don't want to backslide. Therefore, if you will accept this spiritual prescription, you know, you go to the doctor and the doctor examines you and he gives you what some people call a script in some sections of the country, and others they call it a prescription. And you take that prescription to the drugstore and the druggist puts together several drugs and gives them to you, and they're supposed to cure you. Now, these seven things will cure you positively of backsliding. All right, now let us analyze them one by one. Rejoice evermore. A person rejoicing in the Lord will never go back to the beggarly elements of the world. If you are rejoicing in Jesus, then why go back to the beggarly elements of the world? Then pray without ceasing. Certainly, If you are in an attitude of prayer, you won't backslide. A person that is in an attitude of talking to Jesus certainly won't be talking to the devil. And when we backslide, we give audience to the devil. We listen to the devil. We turn our eyes from Jesus to Satan, and when we do that, we backslide. So if we are in an attitude of prayer, we will not backslide. And the only way to stay ahead of the devil, the only way to defeat the devil, and the only way to be an overcomer is to pray without ceasing. Now, what does that mean? You say, Oliver Green, maybe you can pray without ceasing, but I work 40 hours a week. How am I going to pray? Listen, most of your effective praying will be done on the job. Now, just a minute. Much of your effective, and I'll still stick to the statement, most of your effective praying will be done on a job. Not necessarily in a prayer closet. That's a good place to pray. But I pray many times riding the highways, and when I'm in bed at night, I pray. You know, prayer is talking to God from the Spirit, not saying words. Now, I'm going to confess to you, I don't do much praying when it comes to saying words now. Most of us, when we pray in public and when we pray with other people, now, I hate to say this, but I think if most of you Christians will be honest, you must confess that when we're praying with others and praying aloud, many times our mind is more on what we're saying and how we're saying it than it is on God and what we're asking God for or telling God. Now, I believe the most effective praying is done in the Spirit silently. And you may be on the job, you may be at night after you retire. It could be that you're in an airplane or on a train or on a bus or on the job. So when Paul says pray without ceasing, he doesn't mean to be on your knees screaming out a prayer. And I believe in praying aloud. There is a time to pray aloud, but most praying that God hears is in secret or from the heart in the Spirit. Now, when we do not know how to pray, the Spirit prays in us and through us, and the Spirit maketh intercession with groanings that cannot be uttered, Paul tells us in Romans 8, 26 and 27. So if we pray without ceasing, you can rest assured that you won't backslide. Now, the third thing, in everything give thanks, for this is the will of God in Christ Jesus concerning you. Now, anybody can praise God and say hallelujah when you have a pocket full of money and all bills paid and everybody's well and everything is lovely. Anybody can be thankful. But let me say this. Now, I mentioned this the other day on the radio, and I know this dear little lady is listening in. I know she is. I know she's listening in. And I visited this dear little lady, and she lives alone. Last year, well, it'll be year before last now, she made her last garden. She lives in the foothills of the mountains of Pennsylvania. And she made her last garden, and she put her hoe and her rake in a little wagon, a little toy wagon like little boys play with, and she crawled on her hands and knees and worked her beans and potatoes and tomatoes, and she made her garden, and she told me how many cans she put up and how much food she had. Now, she has arthritis, and she crawled on her hands and knees, and she made her garden and gathered it and canned it, and she did it on her hands and knees. Now, listen. You know, a lot of us, if we were warped and twisted with arthritis and we could not stand up and we could not walk and we had to crawl on our hands and knees, how many of us would make a garden? How many of us would go out the door, down the doorsteps, and put a hoe and a rake in a little wagon? Now, I'm not saying, beloved friends, that this dear little lady is to be put on a pedestal and praised. No, she doesn't want that. She's not looking for that. And I'm not telling you her name. And there won't be a half dozen people to hear my voice that knows the name, but there are some listening who know exactly who I'm talking about. And that dear little woman, when I left, she handed me a piece of money. And it wasn't a dollar bill either. No, sir. It wasn't a $1 bill. It was more. And, you know, I said to that little lady, I said, Mother, and she is a mother. Her husband's gone on to heaven, her children. And I said, Mother, I feel in my heart that, and I mean it. Now, you may not believe me. It's all right. It's your privilege. You believe anything you want to believe. God bears me record, I lie not. I said, Mother dear, please, I feel that I should be giving you, and I'd gladly give you instead of you giving. She said, Preacher, I've been saving that for the gospel hour. That belongs to God, and that goes to the gospel hour. Now, if I had refused that offering, I would have broken that little heart. And God knows the body was broken, and I didn't want to break the heart. And I brought that money home. And brother, it went 100 pennies to spreading the gospel, bless your heart. Now, I'm saying all that to say this. I have two good legs and two good arms and two good eyes, and I can walk and run and drive an automobile and preach, and I may die in 10 hours or 2 hours or 5 minutes, but right now I have health and strength. I wonder if I am thankful enough, and if I should be paralyzed right now as I preach. Right now, as I preach, an hour ago, the message came to me that one of my minister friends in a revival just a few miles from where I am this very moment, night before last, he fell in the pulpit with a terrific heart attack, and they have him under an oxygen tent, and he's so serious they can't even remove his clothes. He still lies under an oxygen tent, dressed as he fell in the pulpit. Then I heard about another young minister, 5 years younger than I, up with cancer. Well, I wonder how Mr. Green would feel right now if I had a heart attack, woke up under an oxygen tent. I wonder how I'd feel if the doctor should examine me and say, you're eaten up with cancer. Could I say, thank you, Lord, thank you, Father. We know that all things work together for good to them that love God. Thank you, Jesus. Thank you. Could I say that? Suppose I lost every penny I have. I don't have much, and God knows that's the truth. I thank God for my home and everything I have. But suppose it burned to the ground and my automobile was wrecked and everything, I lost everything. Could I say, listen, in everything give thanks. Now, you know what that means? You know what that suggests? That means that you are surrendered to God's soul, spirit, and body. Now, if my body should be wrecked, could I say, thank you, Father, in my spirit? And do I think on eternal things, or am I wrapped up in earthly things? If I am able to give thanks in everything, that means I'm totally and unreservedly surrendered to the Lord. And in my soul, my thinking, my love, my body, my actions, in word, thought, or deed, are all dedicated to God. And if that be true, then whatever happens to me, live or die, rich or poor, fat or poor, healthy or sick, all things, we know that all things work together for good. I walked up to the hospital bed 2 days ago of one of the best friends the gospel hour has ever had. This person has sent $25 a month, some months 50, for the past 15 years. Brother, when you lose a friend like that, you've lost a real friend and a real supporter. And I walked up to the bed of this dear friend, and the body racked with pain, cancer, deadly cancer, young person, not old by any means. And this person in agony said, Brother Green, I don't understand it. I said, neither do I. And I read one verse, and I let this dear person watch it because I knew they had read it. In fact, they knew it from memory, and I read it. For we know, I said, now, what did that say? And that weak, trembling voice said, we know. We know. Could hardly speak above a whisper. But that dear voice said, we know. And then I read on, we know that all things. I said, now, how many things? All things? Yes, all things. And a smile, a heavenly smile, played over the face of this saint of God. Not a spectacular saint, one of the quiet saints, one of the dear women that prays at home and stays at home many times while others go, and they're in the lights and the glamour of it, and they stay at home and pray and work. And this dear person worked long, long hard hours, long hours, and sent that regular check to the Gospel Hour. And every Christmas, just as regular as the Christmases have rolled around, this evangelist received a personal Christmas gift. And not only Oliver Green, but my wife and my boys and my song leader and his wife and his boy and all of the party, every member of the party, received a Christmas gift every Christmas since we've known this dear person for over 15 long years. Now, this dear one, yes, we know that all things work together for good. Health, sickness, life, death, yes, all of it, every bit of it. When a young Christian dies, we stand on the sideline and we say, why in the world? Why did it happen? Why did God permit that? This promising young man, this promising young woman, why did God let it happen? Listen, God knows tomorrow and all the tomorrows. You don't. In everything, give thanks. Yes, sir. Thank God when the sun's shining. Thank God when it's raining. Thank God when you have money in your pocket. And thank God when you don't have any money. Because God will never let anything happen to you but that it is for your good and God's glory if you are where you should be as a believer. So in everything give thanks. This is God's will concerning you. Now verse 19, quench not the spirit. Now, I believe as much as I'm sitting at this microphone that there are people in the graveyard today that wouldn't be there if they had not quenched God's spirit and rebelled against the call of God. If God says Africa, don't ask God to let you settle down in the next community. If God says Africa, make it Africa. India, go to India. China, go to China. But wherever God says go, you go. I'll go where you want me to go, dear Lord. Now listen, let me say this. God has been good to this unworthy, and I mean that. Unworthy I am. I mean it, unworthy. 28 and a half years, my life has been a life of blessings. Little sickness, nothing to grumble about. Few downs, but nothing to grumble about. My life has been a long life of blessings. 28 and a half years of ministry. God's been good to me. And I praise Him and I love Him. And I've asked my wife on more than one occasion, why has God been so good to me when I'm such a poor Christian? Now, she said, and I've said it, and we've agreed. The reason God has blessed this unworthy, ignorant country preacher, and I'm on coast to coast and have been for 25 years plus, and God's been so good to me, and I've never had a poor meeting in my ministry, so help me, God knows, and I give God the credit and God the praise. There have been very few times in all of my ministry that I've ever preached in a service that somebody did not come forward and give their heart to Jesus. Very, very few barren services in 28 years of preaching. The only reason that I can say is this, when I've never refused to go anywhere that God sent me. I've never turned down a church. I've been in churches, bless your heart. I've been in churches that did not pay my expenses. They didn't give me enough money to pay my gas and my room and my board. And then the next church I'd go in, and they'd give me 10 times enough to pay. So you see, the Lord balances it off. If I'm God's preacher, if I'm God's child, then God knows my need, and God knows all about me. And if it doesn't come here, it'll come somewhere else. Now, I'm saying all that to say this. I've never quenched the Spirit to my knowledge. Now, I don't mean that I haven't quenched the Spirit in that maybe I should have prayed or maybe I should have studied more. Maybe I've wasted some time when I should have been praying or studying. But I've never quenched the Spirit when God said, go to this man or go to that woman, go to this city or go to that city, go to this church. I've gone everywhere. Listen, my poor little children, I have dragged those dear little fellows, when they were little, they're grown now. And my wife, all over this country, living in house trailers anywhere, God bless you, preaching the gospel in tents, tobacco warehouses, and in tabernacles, and courthouses, and churches, and missions, and brush arbors, and out in the open air, jailhouses, penitentiaries. God knows, if I know my heart, I've said, Lord, here am I, send me. And when God opened the door, I went. To my knowledge, concerning a meeting or a ministry, I've never said no. I've always gone. And my wife has never said no. My boys have never said no. God's been good to us. And I love Him, and I worship him and I praise him. Quench not the spirit. Now verse 20, despise not prophesyings. Now that means don't despise God's preacher when he tells you your need and when he reproves you and rebukes you and exhorts you. Don't despise God's minister. Don't despise God's message. Now prophecy is foretelling, but it's also forthtelling. Now every minister is a prophet in a sense. A prophet not only prophesies what will come to pass out yonder, but a prophet foretells what has already been foretold. And every minister is a prophet. I'm a prophet in a sense. Now I'm not a prophet like Daniel was or Jeremiah, but I'm forthtelling what they foretold. So when God's preacher reads your title clear and names your sin, don't get mad with him. Repent. Don't despise him. Love him. He's your friend. If you want to know who your enemy is, it's the minister that detours around your sin. And there are some people that'll pay a preacher not to tell them the truth when they'd fire one and run him off if he told the truth. Don't despise the word of God. Don't despise preaching. Don't despise the truth. When God's preacher preaches the truth to you, then believe it and obey it. And then the next one, 21, prove all things, hold fast to that which is good. Now, every Christian should have a proving ground. My time's about gone, but let me say this. Is it a sin for me to dance? Is it a sin for me to play cards? Is it a sin for me to go to a club that sells liquor, beer, wine? Is it a sin? Now wait, let's put this in God's proving ground. Let's prove it by the Bible. Suppose we prove it by the Bible. What did Eve do? She looked at the fruit. She sinned. What did David do? He looked at his neighbor's wife. He sinned. Now I could go on down the line. Later, we find in these same scriptures, abstain from all appearance of evil. Abstain from anything that's evil. Abstain from it. Don't look at it. Look not on the wine when it is red. You should not expose yourself to any temptation to which you might succumb. Now, we'll talk about that more tomorrow. Prove all things. It's not so much, is it a sin for me to do it? But if I do it, will it glorify God? Whatsoever you do in word or deed, do it all to the glory of God. And I'll guarantee you'll never backslide. Whatsoever you do in word or deed, do it all to the glory of God. And I'll guarantee you, you'll never backslide. Heavenly Father, bless these words to the hearts of the believers. Reclaim the backslidden. If there be those listening who are under conviction, reclaim them. And save the soul that's nearest hell, O God, in Jesus' name. Amen.
1: 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Thank you for tuning in the program today. I hope you will tune in again each and every time that you can. And I do hope you received a special blessing today from the preaching or from the music. We'd love to hear from you with your thoughts about the Gospel Hour. And now before we close, I do have a few moments left to tell you about our Gift Offer P. Gift Offer P, a offer for children, especially aimed at children, but the adults will want this too, I'm sure. 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Both of these are in Gift Offer P, and it's available to you if you simply ask for Offer P and send the donation to help this ministry in the amount of $25 or more. Send more if you can, $30, $35, $50, whatever the Lord lays on your heart, do as He says. But if you can send a donation of at least $25 and ask for Offer P, I'm going to send you first the Seaside Bible for Children, a red letter edition King James Version Bible with a hardcover, a beautiful picture of Jesus with the children sitting around His feet. and it is, I said, it's about 5 by 7. It has a zipper closure on it, and there are lots of helps in this Bible, such as an introduction, the greatest story ever told. Then, where to find well-known stories in the Bible. The full-color illustrations inside the back is the harmony of the Gospels, and also parables and miracles listed out with the scriptures. And there's a small dictionary and concordance in the back. Many, many helps in this Bible that I'm sure our adults will be referring to from time to time to look up a special item they're looking for. Then we have Make a Joyful Noise by the Gospel Hour Children's Choir. Make a joyful noise, and that's what it does. 15 songs for children, such as This Little Light of Mine, the B-I-B-L-E, Oh How I Love Jesus, Jesus Loves the Little Children, and so on. So, to get the album and the Bible, just ask for Gift Offer P and send your gift of at least $25. Here's how to make your donation.
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1: Friends, this is David Green again. On behalf of myself and the entire Gospel Hour family, I want to thank you for tuning in to the program today. I hope you received a blessing today and will tune in again each and every time you can. And so, until next time, may the Lord bless you and keep you in His will.

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1: With SRN News, I'm Ron Taylor. President Trump holding a large rally for the GOP in Clarksville, Tennessee yesterday, addressing regional issues and spoke to supporters. The large event put the campaign spotlight on Tennessee voters ahead of the midterms. President Trump highlighting the success of his administration.
2: We have done more than any president in 2 years. There's never been a front 2 years like we've had. And by the way, we had a great first term, our first term. We had the greatest economy in the history of our country, and we're blowing it away. In the real economy, we are blowing it away. We have $21 trillion being invested in our country, more than at any time for any country, anywhere in the world.
1: Police in New York have a man in custody who allegedly slashed two people while barricading inside a Queens apartment late Friday.
3: One cop responding to the scene just before midnight fired off a round as officers tried to get into the Edgemere apartment. No one was injured. Once inside, police found a 53-year-old man slashed on his hand and arms and a 57-year-old woman with wounds to her hand and feet. The alleged slasher, age 52, was taken into custody. The two victims were taken to Jamaica Hospital in stable condition. I'm Larry Kofsky.
1: Cleanup and recovery efforts underway across the southeast as remnants of Hurricane Isaias weaken and move further inland. The National Weather Service says the storm now breaking apart over central Alabama. The hurricane took the lives of four people, two in Florida, two in Alabama. Some 400,000 customers remain without power. Lawyers for Krista Pike says she's now back in prison in Tennessee after being released from the hospital following a botched lethal injection last month. Pike has been transferred to Nashville, where she had been held there before the planned execution on September 30th. No word about continuing with the state's execution plans. This is SRN News. With the 2026 midterm elections just weeks away, Pastor Alan Jackson of World Outreach Church is encouraging Christians to turn out in big numbers because he believes America is such a very special country.
4: Well, I think it's our Christian heritage. We've never been a uniquely Christian nation in that we've always been a nation of diversity. There have been many faiths expressed here. But the values that shaped our nation, our legal documents, our founding documents, our educational system, our legal system, were all derived from a Judeo-Christian worldview. And that's resulted in the greatest liberty and freedom and self-government the world has ever known. And it has brought the blessings of God. We don't look the same. We don't have the same accent. We're a nation of immigrants. We're a melting pot. But those values have bound us together. And I think we're at a tipping point. I'm deeply offended by people that say those Christian values should not be a part of our story. How dare they say to us that our biblical worldview doesn't have a place in the marketplace today? It's our heritage, and I will not relent. It is what shaped this nation, and we've got to find the courage to go back and tell the truth.
1: Pastor Alan Jackson of World Outreach Church. This is SRN News. President Trump is calling for new leadership in Kyiv after Vladimir Zelensky pans the Russian diesel deal. Lisa Carton has more.
5: Speaking to reporters Saturday, Trump reacted to Zelensky's criticism it would only prolong the war in Ukraine.
2: I suggest they get a new leader who can make a deal, because he could have made many deals and for some reason he never does. And let me go a step further. If I were president, you wouldn't have ever had that war. That war would have never started.
5: Trump made the comment as he was departing the White House Saturday for a GOP rally in Tennessee. On Friday, Trump said Russia will immediately supply over 300,000 tons of diesel fuel to the American and global marketplace after he concluded what he called a highly successful discussion with Russian President Vladimir Putin. Trump called it a great announcement for diesel prices for Americans. I'm Lisa Carton.
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6: Here's your forecast on WZYM, the old ship of Zion. The moisture from Isaias continues for tonight. Occasional showers and storms across Valdosta. We dropped to near 70. Everything starts to dry out later Sunday, a high into the low 80s. In Forsyth, showers and storms with heavy downpours, low to mid 60s tonight. Will dry out later on Sunday, mid to upper 70s. I'm meteorologist Sally Russell on WZYN and online at WZYN.org.
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Thank you for being a part of the WZYN Broadcasting Royal Family, where preaching is king, singing is queen, at WZYN.org, 89.1 Forsyth, and where it all began, right here in Valdosta at 8:10 a.m.

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1: With SRN News, I'm Ron Taylor. At least four people are dead after the first hurricane of the Atlantic season makes landfall. Hurricane Isaias hit the Florida Panhandle Friday night, where it caused damage that has been described as catastrophic. Isaias killed two people in Florida and two in Alabama, including two who died of falling trees. The storm weakened as it moved inland, but continued to cause damage, including widespread power outages. Over 600,000 customers remain without power. About 10 million people remain under flood alerts, with heavy rain impacting an area from northern Florida to southern Virginia. President Trump calling for new leadership in Kyiv after Ukrainian President Vladimir Zelensky warned the U.S. fuel deal with Moscow will prolong the war with Russia. The president said the Ukrainian people need to elect a new leader, and he was departing the White House Saturday morning for a rally. On Friday, the president announced that Russia will supply tons of diesel fuel to the American market. This is SRN News.
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1: With SRN News, I'm Ron Taylor. President Trump holding a large rally for the GOP in Clarksville, Tennessee yesterday, addressing regional issues and spoke to supporters. The large event put the campaign spotlight on Tennessee voters ahead of the midterms. President Trump highlighting the success of his administration.
2: We have done more than any president in 2 years. There's never been a front 2 years like we've had. And by the way, we had a great first term, our first term. We had the greatest economy in the history of our country, and we're blowing it away. In the real economy, we are blowing it away. We have $21 trillion being invested in our country, more than at any time for any country anywhere in the world.
1: Police in New York have a man in custody who allegedly slashed two people while barricading inside a Queens apartment late Friday.
3: One cop responding to the scene just before midnight fired off a round as officers tried to get into the Edgemere apartment. No one was injured. Once inside, police found a 53-year-old man slashed on his hand and arms and a 57-year-old woman with wounds to her hand and feet. The alleged slasher, age 52, was taken into custody. The two victims were taken to Jamaica Hospital in stable condition. I'm Larry Kofsky.
1: Cleanup and recovery efforts underway across the southeast as remnants of Hurricane Isaias weaken and move further inland. The National Weather Service says the storm now breaking apart over central Alabama. The hurricane took the lives of four people, two in Florida, two in Alabama. Some 400,000 customers remain without power. Lawyers for Krista Pike says she's now back in prison in Tennessee after being released from the hospital following a botched lethal injection last month. Pike has been transferred to Nashville, where she had been held there before the planned execution on September 30th. No word about continuing with the state's execution plans. This is SRN News. With the 2026 midterm elections just weeks away, Pastor Alan Jackson of World Outreach Church is encouraging Christians to turn out in big numbers because he believes America is such a very special country.
4: Well, I think it's our Christian heritage. We've never been a uniquely Christian nation in that we've always been a nation of diversity. There have been many faiths expressed here. But the values that shaped our nation, our legal documents, our founding documents, our educational system, our legal system, were all derived from a Judeo-Christian worldview. And that's resulted in the greatest liberty and freedom and self-government the world has ever known. And it has brought the blessings of God. We don't look the same. We don't have the same accent. We're a nation of immigrants. We're a melting pot. But those values have bound us together. And I think we're at a tipping point. I'm deeply offended by people that say those Christian values should not be a part of our story. How dare they say to us that our biblical worldview doesn't have a place in the marketplace today? It's our heritage, and I will not relent. It is what shaped this nation, and we've got to find the courage to go back and tell the truth.
1: Pastor Alan Jackson of World Outreach Church. This is SRN News. President Trump is calling for new leadership in Kyiv after Vladimir Zelensky pans the Russian diesel deal. Lisa Carton has more.
5: Speaking to reporters Saturday, Trump reacted to Zelensky's criticism it would only prolong the war in Ukraine.
2: I suggest they get a new leader who can make a deal, because he could have made many deals that for some reason he never does. And let me go a step further. If I were president, you wouldn't have ever had that war. That war would have never started.
5: Trump made the comment as he was departing the White House Saturday for a GOP rally in Tennessee. On Friday, Trump said Russia will immediately supply over 300,000 tons of diesel fuel to the American and global marketplace after he concluded what he called a highly successful discussion with Russian President Vladimir Putin. Trump called it a great announcement for diesel prices for Americans. I'm Lisa Carton.
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6: Here's a forecast on WZYN, the old Ship of Zion. For Valdosta, chance of seeing a stray shower early, then gradually seeing sunshine. It'll be breezy, a high today into the low 80s, clear skies, low to mid 60s tonight. In Forsyth, very slight chance of a shower early, then partly sunny, mid to upper 70s tonight, mainly clear, low 60s. I'm meteorologist Sally Russell on WZYN and online at WZYN.org.

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1: With SRN News, I'm Ron Taylor. Southern California is preparing for more coastal flooding as Tropical Storm Rachel threatens the Southwest. The National Weather Service issuing a coastal flood warning through this afternoon and a high surf advisory with waves up to 7 feet. 8 structures along the coast in Long Beach have been deemed unsafe because of the high surf, while an evacuation order is in effect on the coastal community of Seaside Walk, where officials have distributed thousands of sandbags. Forecasters warn conditions could worsen today as high tides, strong winds, and heavy rain could cause flooding and beach erosion. At least 4 people are counted for dead as the first hurricane of the Atlantic season made landfall. Hurricane Isaias hit the Florida Panhandle Friday night, where it caused damage that has been described as catastrophic. The storm weakened as it moved inland but continued to cause damage, including widespread power outages. Over 600,000 customers remain without power in the area. 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

We're so grateful to be here this morning behind the radio mic. And what a blessing to have you here with us early this morning. And as is our normal practice, let us begin with a word of prayer. Heavenly Father, we ask you and we come before thee humbly, asking that your power and your blessing be behind every song and every sermon. Work in people's life. Oh, we never know who is being touched through the broadcasting of WZYN. Lord, use it to edify the people of God, to save the sinner, that one that just needs a special word from heaven. I pray they'd receive it today. 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In Christ's name we pray, amen. I appreciate you being a listener. I pray you enjoy all the broadcasting here today on WZYN.

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I saw where they had buried courage, truth, and honesty. And then I passed the marker, absolute morality. Before I turned to leave a fresh dug grave, I paused to see. The headstone clearly read, here lies the Christian family. 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

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Then this vow to him I made: if Christian homes will be preserved, it must begin with me. 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
1: With SRN News, I'm Ron Taylor. President Trump holding a large GOP rally in Tennessee yesterday, addressing regional issues and speaking to supporters. The large event puts the campaign spotlight on Tennessee voters ahead of the midterms, the president predicting good things for Republicans in Tennessee.
2: On November 3rd, we are going to reelect Bill Hagerty to the United States Senate. Thank you, Bill. Great guy. You're a great guy. We're going to send Marsha Blackburn to the governor's mansion. She's going to do a great job.
1: The president asking for a favor from Republicans in Tennessee.
2: And in this election, I'm asking you to do me a favor, pretend. Just pretend that I'm running. Because you know, when I run, we get 48% more votes. 48%. And in a way, we are running. So pretend that I'm running and go out. You got to get out and vote.
1: A Los Angeles County Fire Department team is helping Panama after a major earthquake and serious aftershocks on Friday.
3: The 7.7 magnitude quake struck the nation Friday afternoon, damaging buildings. It was followed by a huge 6.6 magnitude aftershock and dozens of others. 10 members of the department's International Urban Search and Rescue Team have deployed. The team includes firefighters, structural specialists, and a medical doctor. Captain Aaron Caton explained the mission.
4: We're going to go and do what we do best, which is help people in need. Our personnel are currently the world's expert in rescuing in collapsed buildings.
3: The team deployed Friday night. LACFD also said that its full 79-member heavy rescue team is on alert. I'm Rich Cassone.
1: Southern California is preparing for more coastal flooding as Tropical Storm Rachel threatens the Southwest. The National Weather Center is issuing a coastal flood warning through this afternoon and a high surf advisory. With waves up to 7 feet, 8 structures along the coast in Long Beach have been deemed unsafe because of the high surf. 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

many miles to those days long ago when I was just a little child. Sometimes I'd wake up in the darkest night, but Dad would be there when I cried, and he'd say, "Son, everything is all right." And then one night I heard him pray, "Father, can I come home today? Lord, you know I'm not afraid anymore to die." And as I held his hands in mine, I heard him say it one more time, "Son, everything is all right." He'd say,

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Thank you for listening today to WZYN, Valdosta, Georgia. And now, our friends in Forsyth, Georgia.

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1: With SRN News, I'm Ron Taylor. Southern California is bracing for more coastal flooding as Tropical Storm Rachel threatens the Southwest. The National Weather Service issuing a coastal flood warning through this afternoon and a high surf advisory with waves up to 7 feet. Eight structures along the coast in Long Beach have been deemed unsafe because of the high surf, while an evacuation order is in effect in the coastal community of Seaside Walk, where officials have distributed thousands of sandbags. Meteorologist Rich Thompson with the National Weather Service says flooding is a huge concern.
2: The coastal flooding issues, that could go all the way up, to Ventura County and even the west coast of Santa Barbara and San Luis Obispo counties and so forth.
1: At least four people are dead after the first hurricane of the Atlantic season made landfall. Hurricane Isaiah hit the Florida Panhandle Friday night, where it caused damage that's been described as catastrophic. Isaiah killed two people in Florida, two in Alabama, including two who died of falling trees. The storm weakened as it moved inland, but continued to cause damage, including widespread power outages. Over 600,000 customers remained without power. Another mass murder, this time in Georgia. Five people are dead following a murder-suicide that authorities say was domestic violence-related. Four adults were found dead inside the home, while a fifth died at the hospital. New York Attorney General Letitia James is being asked to recuse herself from the Cornell 7 case in a new ethics complaint. The call comes after she showed support for Jane Doe on social media. The National Legal and Policy Center, which is a Washington, D.C.-based conservative agency that monitors the ethics of public officials, filed the complaint earlier in the week. The agency argued that James showed bias before she was named a special prosecutor in the case. President Trump calling for new leadership in Kyiv after Ukrainian President Volodymyr Zelensky warned the fuel deal with Moscow will prolong the war. This is SRN News. The Rustic Way Ranch is a equine therapy center in Dallas, Texas. Brooke Carricker, co-founder of Rustic Way, says 2026 has seen impressive growth for her nonprofit. She believes one big reason the ranch is thriving is because God and the gospel is focused message for young people.
3: This is part of our name, Rustic Way Ranch, because we're pointing people to the ultimate way, which is Jesus Christ. You couple that peaceful environment with horses. They are these majestic, massive animals. They can sense our heartbeat, our breathing. Touching their coats, grooming them, has a way of physiologically calming our bodies and our minds to a healthier state.
1: Brooke Carricker adds that donations are the lifeblood of her nonprofit center. Anyone wanting more information on the ranch's work, helping teenagers, and so forth, can go to rusticwayranch.org. This is SRN News. President Trump says gas prices will start coming down soon. He made the comment while referencing the war in Iran during remarks at a Columbus Day event he hosted at the White House on Friday.
4: Oh, that's going to be over very soon. And prices are going to come tumbling down.
1: The president predicts gas prices will soon be back down to the levels he saw in Iowa just before the start of the war.
4: But I always look at the tag on top, and I saw $1.95, and then I saw $1.85 a gallon. We'll be down to those levels soon.
1: Some political analysts say the country could be heading for a major realignment and that the 2030 census may bring it into sharper focus. Analysts point to population shifts toward the South and West, arguing they could reshape congressional representation and electoral influence in the next decade. Some also see the trend as part of a broader rise in Christian, conservative, and populist politics, with possible effects as soon as the 2028 election. More news at srnnews.com.
5: Here's the forecast on WZYN, the Old Ship of Zion. For Valdosta, a chance of seeing a stray shower early, then gradually seeing sunshine. It'll be breezy, a high today into the low 80s, clear skies, low to mid 60s tonight. In Forsyth, very slight chance of a shower early, then partly sunny, mid to upper 70s tonight, mainly clear, low 60s. I'm meteorologist Nellie Russell on WZYN and online at WZYN.org.
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0: 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What a crowd, huh?
1: You guys are fun.

Looking for a church where the old-time way is still alive and well? Victory Baptist Church of Valdosta, Georgia cordially invites you to come and worship with us. You will hear traditional hymns and southern gospel music, a spirit-filled choir, and preaching from the Word of God by Pastor Steve Ward. 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The Awana program is available to children ages 5 and up. Victory Baptist Church is honored to host the Impact Basketball League for the youth of our local community. Another vital ministry of Victory Baptist Church is Victory Christian School, which has been in operation since 1984, providing a quality education in a Christian environment for over 30 years. This is your personal invitation to be involved in a ministry where your needs can be met both spiritually and socially, where the membership is like family, and where God is manifest and worshiped. Visit with us at 3229 Madison Highway, I-75, Exit 11. For more information, please call Pastor Steve Ward at 229-263-2478. Victory Baptist Church, making a difference since 1969.

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1: With SRN News, I'm Bob Agnew in Washington. The World Health Organization said Saturday Russia's state health regulator confirmed the death of a lab worker at a plague research facility in Siberia. The WHO says no case of plague has been registered. A laboratory worker at a plague research institute in Siberia got sick and later died in undisclosed circumstances. That was back on October 2nd. A dietary supplement for babies has been voluntarily recalled due to its alcohol content. Pacific Health Sciences announced this week the company is voluntarily recalling one lot of its Baby's Magic Tea brand, Baby Sleep Gripe Water, after FDA testing identified undeclared alcohols in the product. Several companies are recalling broccoli seeds sold online nationwide after a contaminated supplier lot was linked to a multi-state salmonella outbreak. The FDA said all the three products trace back to a single bulk seed lot.
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0: Bible says, of whom we have many things to say, and hard to be uttered, seeing ye are dull of hearing. For when for the time ye ought to be teachers, ye have need that one teach you again, which be the first principles of the oracles of God, and are become such as have need of milk and not of strong meat. For everyone that useth milk is unskillful in the word of righteousness, for he is a babe. But strong meat belongeth to them that are of full age, even those who by reason of use have their senses exercised to discern both good and evil. If you were here on Wednesday evening, you will recall that we looked in verse number 11, and I called that first thought difficulty of presentation. In verse number 11, he made the statement of whom, speaking of the Lord, as mentioned in verse number 10, of whom we have many things to say and hard to be uttered. Now, why was it difficult to utter those things about the Lord? What was the problem there? Or I could put it this way. Do you want to make things easy on the preacher while he's preaching to you? How do you do that? How do you go about making preaching easy? I'm sure that most of you have no idea what I mean when I say this, but there are some times that the liberty is so thick that you can almost cut it with a knife. And then there's other times that while I'm preaching, I feel like somebody stuck me in a burlap bag and tied the top closed. That's the difference that we have there. And sometimes it's my fault, and sometimes it's the hearer's fault. In our text, in verse number 11, did I hear somebody grunt? I almost heard amen, I thought. Did I? Okay. In verse number 11, he said, and hard to be uttered, look at this, seeing ye are dull, not hard of hearing, but dull of hearing. That is, you can hear, but you're not paying attention. Amen. How do you know when somebody's not paying attention? Boy, I could preach for about a week right there, and I'm not going to get involved in that. But that's exactly what he's saying there. He said, you're dull of hearing. You're not paying attention to what the Word of God has to say here. You have not heard sufficiently. Amen. We looked secondly, and all I did was introduce this thought. We looked in verse number 12, and I called it a demand for constant repetition. Verse number 12, he said, for when for the time ye ought to be teachers, ye have need that one teach you again, which be the first principles of the oracles of God, and to become such as have need of milk and not of strong meat. The apostle is saying there that you're constantly having to be told the same things over and over and over again. I've heard people ask pastors before, they'd say, brother, why do you preach that thought? Why do you deal with that thought so very often? I remember reading where Charles Spurgeon preached, I forget how many weeks, on John 3:16, and they asked him, why do you keep preaching? For God so loved the world. And he said, I keep preaching it because for God so loved the world that he gave his only begotten Son, that whosoever believeth in him should not perish but have everlasting life. And just as soon as we get it, then we can move on. Is everybody hearing what I'm saying today? He said, we're constantly having to repeat those things. Notice what he said there, and this is where we finished our thought on Wednesday evening. He said, for when for the time ye ought to be teachers. Who is he speaking to there in verse number 12? He's talking to every born-again child of God. Every saved individual. When is the last time that God used you to teach someone something about the goodness and grace of God? When is the last time that you had the divine priest? Well, Pastor, I don't have a Sunday school class. You ought to be teaching, no matter whether you're a Sunday school teacher or not. You ought to be teaching others about the grace of God. But wait a minute, you can't teach until you learn it. You can't teach it until you've mastered it. You can't teach it until you've committed it unto your heart. The Bible said we ought to be teachers. Amen. But we're having to be taught. We should be prepared. We should be ready. We should be... Here's the thing about serving the Lord in the capacity of teaching others and helping others along the way. We ought to be chomping at the bit for the opportunity to share the Lord with somebody else. Let me tell you something that a lot of people don't seem to know. Did you know that teaching does not require a pulpit? Teaching does not require a lectern. It does not require a classroom. You can teach on the job. You can, and by the way, you are teaching on the job. Everywhere you go, if you were here for Sunday school, you're well aware that everywhere you go and everything you say and everything you do is teaching those around you what is really in your heart and in my heart. We're teaching them every single day beyond any shadow of a doubt. We ought to be chomping at the bit to teach others what we have learned. Amen. Have you ever, and my wifey and I, we do this back and forth on a fairly regular basis. We'll say, maybe not using the exact language, but we'll say, let me show you what the Lord showed me. Just a few minutes ago, I don't know if anybody heard the exchange or saw the exchange, but I was kind of stage whispering to her, and I said, did you notice the end of Matthew chapter 5 and the end of Hebrews chapter 5 and how they tie together? Did you notice that? I'm glad that I can share with somebody else what God has shared with me, and it's not just for the pastor. It's for every child of God. We can teach others. So, Pastor, how do I get to that place in my Christian life where I can teach others? It's very simple. It's so simple, I'm afraid we overstep it often. What do? Well, you've got to spend time in the Word daily. Amen. I said you've got to spend time in the Word daily. If this book is not important to us, this world's going to know it. If this book is not important to us, our spouse is going to know it. Our children are going to know it. Our grandchildren are going to know it. Our fellow church members are going to know if the Word of God is not precious to us. But if you're going to be a teacher of others, you've got to know this book. All the way from Genesis to the book of the Revelation. You say, oh, Pastor, that's a whole lot of material. Oh, I assure you that is the case. But if you spend time in the Word of God, you'll be amazed how the Holy Ghost will bring up things that you learned years ago that you thought maybe you had forgotten. Amen. You must spend time daily in the Word. You must spend time daily in prayer. Amen. Well, don't this sound familiar, Brother Randy? Say, Pastor, you say that so often. You got to spend time in the Word. You got to spend time in prayer. Why do you say that so often? Because you got to spend time in the Word and you got to spend time in prayer. Amen. Amen. We've got to separate ourselves from this world. We've got to apply the truths that we know. Are you still listening to me? We've got to apply the truths that we know. Here's the reality. I'm moving on. God places within the heart of every believer a desire to serve Him and to honor Him. If you are born again today, down within you there is a desire to serve and to honor God. If you are born again today, there's nothing in this world that should thrill you more than the opportunity to share Christ with someone else. It ought to be an exciting thing when somebody comes and is saved by the grace of God. Maybe they're a young believer and we have the opportunity to help them and to teach them. Now let me insert this very quickly. You need to be careful. You better not tell folks what you think. If you tell folks what you think, you're going to make a mess. You better tell them what you know from the Word of God. You'd better be able to give them chapter and verse. What do the Scriptures say? Not what did the pastor say? Not what is the pastor's opinion? But rather, what does God have to say about that matter? I firmly believe, I'm going to say this, and I want you to listen to me. I firmly believe there's a lot of young people that have forsaken the house of God because people have tried to tell them their own opinions and what they thought rather than what God had to say about the matter. You can put on a show only so long and then it's going to wear out. But if a person genuinely gets born again, the Holy Ghost that lives within them will begin to work through them and change them and conform them to the image of Christ. No doubt about that. Where did I get that truth? From the Word of God. That's what the Bible says. I want us to look at verses 13 and 14 this morning. Now, verses 13 and 14, some would look at these and they say, oh, Pastor, that's hard truth. That's hard truth. Not to a saved person, it's not. A saved individual wants to know the truth. Amen. I've shared this illustration with you before. Let me quickly do it again. When I go to the doctor, I don't pay them to tell me a lie. That's right. I pay them to tell me the truth. Amen. Amen. When I go in there, Brother Randy, if I'm going to die tomorrow, you've already got my copay. You might as well just go ahead and tell me the truth. If I'm going to die tomorrow, lay it on me. Tell me I can handle it. You're going to die tomorrow. You hearing me? I want my doctor to tell me the truth. Why is it people want their doctor to tell them the truth, but they don't want the preacher to? That's right. Amen. They want the doctor to tell them the truth. They want everybody else to tell them the truth, but they don't want the preacher to tell the truth. Oh, if the preacher tells the truth, he's being mean-spirited. No, he's preaching the Word of God. Amen. Amen. And let me just insert this while I'm here. I have heard mean-spirited preachers, and I hope you know me well enough to know I'm not one of them. I don't desire to be one of them, but I am going to preach the truth of God's Word. Amen. In verses 13 and 14, I called it this, a declaration of immaturity. Look at verse number 13. He said, read carefully. He said, for, what's the next two words? Everyone. You reckon he meant that or was he bluffing? I said, do you reckon he meant that or was he bluffing? I believe he meant what he said. He said, for everyone that useth milk is unskillful in the word of righteousness. Why? For he is a babe. But strong meat belongeth to them that are of full age. In verse number 13, we find that a truth is being laid out to saved individuals, people that know the truth, that have heard the truth, that have been exposed to the truth, that have had opportunity to grow in grace and in knowledge of the Lord Jesus Christ. Any of you ever seen a bunch of piglets after they get up big enough that they're able to eat a little bit out of the trough? You ever notice? As long as they get theirs, they don't care if anybody else gets any or not. And if there happens to be a runt, poor runt, he's going to be shoved out to the side and he's going to get the leftovers. Everybody follow me there. Now, let me make an application quickly. As a child of God, you and I ought to be immersed in the truths of the Scriptures like a little piglet in a hog trough. We ought to be eating for all that we are worth. We ought to be digging in the Scriptures. We ought to be following what the Lord has to say. We ought to be reading other. I'm not opposed to picking the minds of others, but you've got to keep in mind commentators are just commentators, right? Amen. They're men just like we are. They bleed red just like we do. They're human beings. You'd better not believe that commentaries are inspired by God. But this book is. This book is inspired and preserved by the Lord Himself. What does that mean? That means it's without error. That means it's chock full of truth for you and I. And you and I have a responsibility to spend time in that book. I say this often, God only wrote one book. I would never ask for a raise of hands, but have you read that book through? Have you gone all the way through? Whether you started in Matthew or Mark or Luke or John or Genesis or wherever you started, have you read all of that book? That's the only book, Brother Andy, that God has written. As a child of God, my appetite should be toward the Word of God. Amen. If it's not, what is it going to do? It's going to stunt my growth. I'm going to be that runt little piglet that gets shoved out to the side because I haven't dove into the Word of God. I haven't spent time seeing what the Word has to say, not going upon my own understanding, but rather seeking leadership of the Spirit of God. Are you following me today? Yeah. Let me give you just a few things about this, if I may please. As we're all aware, everybody in here knows what I'm going to say. I want you to follow me. Milk, which is referenced here, it contains calcium. Everybody knows that. And calcium's good for you. Somebody say amen. That's not going to get you in trouble. Just say amen. Milk contains calcium. Meat contains protein. Milk contains calcium and it's good for you. Meat contains protein and it's good for you. Now, there are adults that like milk. Y'all just hang with me just a minute. I like chocolate milk. And it likes me. Oh, my word. I mean, I could drink chocolate milk every day of the world, Brother Andy. I love that stuff. I enjoy a good, I'm talking about good chocolate milk, not nasty chocolate, good chocolate milk, right? I like good chocolate milk. And even chocolate milk has calcium in it that's good for you. But generally, when we think of milk, just as the Scriptures state, the babes are the ones that are drinking the milk because they need that calcium. They need that strength that is provided. They need for their bones to grow big and strong. And God has made a way whereby that takes place. Are you following me? God has naturally built in to the mother a means of providing that for her baby. And that's God's plan. That's the way God does it. Amen. But when that baby begins to grow and mature. I know. You said, Pastor, you hit this Wednesday night. I know I did, but I'm got to do it again. As that baby begins to grow and get bigger and mature, milk's not enough. Amen. I remember when our twins were born and they drank milk, but then they got to a place that their feedings, they wanted them closer together. I mean, if y'all have seen my boys, they've grown up. They're big boys now. But there came a place where milk wasn't sufficient. And I remember, Brother Andy, My wifey, she would be, she had these feeders. They were, I forget what how they were made, but they you'd put the milk, mix it with cereal and put it in there, and it'd be kind of thick, and you'd put a cap in the end of it, and as they would suck on that nipple, it would draw that cereal into their mouth. And those two little guys, well, they were pretty chubby little fellas. I don't know where they got that, but she and I would take and put that in the baby's mouth, and they would, it was almost like they didn't breathe, Mr. George. It was like they went, sucked it all down. What was going on there? They were hungry for something besides milk. They needed more than what the milk could give. They needed better nourishment. And as they continued to grow, she began to give them other things, mashed potatoes and gravy and things of that nature, and little pieces of bread, little pieces of cheese, finally little pieces of meat, and then bigger pieces of meat and bigger pieces of meat, until when we went to the steakhouse, it got expensive. Everybody understand? Here's the point. Listen to me. The spiritual application is this. If we're still sucking on a bottle, there's a bad problem. If all we're doing is still eating that cereal that the baby eats, if that's all that we are consuming, if we have not graduated to the meat, there is a problem in our Christian life. So, well, Pastor, how do we know when we've graduated to the meat? Boy, I'm glad you asked that question. This book will naturally, supernaturally, spiritually begin to become a part of your life. You will begin to implement the truths that are found within the Word of God. You don't have to stop and think, now, how am I supposed to respond here? How am I supposed to deal with it? There will be things that the Holy Ghost has planted within your heart out of the Word of God that will begin to show the maturity that God has implemented into your life as you grow in grace and knowledge of the Lord Jesus. Am I making any sense to you today? As we began to eat that. So, well, Pastor, where does the milk come from? It comes from here. Well, wait a minute now. Well, where does the meat come from? It comes from here. Isn't it wonderful that God put it all right there in the same refrigerator? You don't even have to get a new refrigerator. You can go right to the refrigerator of God's Word, and you can get the milk that you need and the cereal that you need and the other nourishment that you need, and continue to grow in grace and knowledge of the Lord Jesus, and begin to feast upon the meat of the Word of God. Amen. So, Pastor, what you're saying is that when I begin to read the book of the Revelation, that's what indicates that I'm mature in the Lord. Is that what that means? No. We begin to show our maturity when somebody smites us on one cheek and we give them the other. That's a demonstration of spiritual maturity. We begin to demonstrate spiritual maturity when, rather than reacting when somebody does something we don't like, or says something we don't like, or acts some way that we don't like, rather than us blowing a fuse, we respond to it as Jesus would respond to it. That's what begins to show that we are maturing, that we are growing in the Lord, that we're becoming more like Christ. Well, Pastor, what if I do kick and scream and throw a fit? You're showing that you're a brat. Was that too plain, Brother Shaw? Y'all ever been to Walmart? Huh? You ever been to Walmart and you're walking down the aisle and there's this little mama and she is pleading for all of that she's worth with a two-year-old? Everybody still with me? She's pleading and crying. Tears, literal tears are running. And she said, please, I'll buy you something if you will just get up and come with me.
1: I already know how Daddy would have handled that.
0: Dad would have said, leave the cart there, we'll be back.

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You can hear the Gospel Trumpet every week at this time on this same station. If you would like to correspond with the Gospel Trumpet, you may do so by writing the Gospel Trumpet, 406 Sarah Drive, Goose Creek, South Carolina, 29445. 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
1: Well, welcome back to another installment of the Hedges and Highways radio broadcast. I'm your radio preacher, evangelist Robert Jones. It is a joy to be back with you. Hope that you're doing well. Thank you for tuning us in on another broadcast day. Hope that you've had a good week. We've had a good one. We've been in some tremendous services. Saw a young man get gloriously born again last week, and then the altars was used in all the services. It was tremendous, and I'm talking about morning and evening services, and just one of those kind of things that could have been there, and boy, it just was a joy to see God move in a most definite way. Well, we want to get back into the scriptures, but before we do, we want to encourage you to please be in your place, asking the Lord to move amongst us, and well, we need that, don't we, in this day? We need God to stir His people in a mighty way. I was thinking about the wind today, and I mean, of course, with the storm that rolled through and a lot of debris on the road and different things, and that wind that came through, and that wind, it knocks off a lot of dead limbs, doesn't it? Well, we need the wind of God to blow through our services just to knock off the dead things that we have. You know, our deadness and that, all the things. I mean, we could look at a lot of dead things, but, you know, there's a lot of dead limbs on those trees, and that wind will come through and blow off them dead limbs. Well, we need the wind of God to blow off some dead things out of our services. And then not only that, but it removes the loose things. And that wind will blow, and things that are just been loose, it'll blow that off. And boy, we've got loose in our Bible reading and loose in our standards and our convictions, and we could go on some things we've got loose on. And not only that, but it removes even some green leaves, you know, things that that just sucks the nutrients out of us, doesn't really produce anything. And how that wind will get rid of those things, and then that tree will be able to grow like it should. Well, we've got a lot of things that look right, seems right, but is not right. And when you get the wind of God blowing through, it'll blow that junk off. And then it just leaves it all piled up on the ground. And then if you have it in your yard, you know what you're going to do? You're going to rake it up and burn it. Well, that's what it's all about good for, just to be burned, getting rid of it, and not to pick it back up. And so we need our services, but we need the wind of God in our day. Pastors, we're praying for you, praying God will use you in a most definite way in your services this upcoming week. Well, let's get back into 1 Thessalonians, and we're looking at a model church is what we're looking at. And again, this all stems from that study on what God likes in a church and what God doesn't like in a church. And we've been looking at the church of Thessalonians, and it's the church under the church of the Thessalonians, which is in God the Father and in the Lord Jesus Christ, and how Paul gave thanks to God always for them all, and then remembering without ceasing their work of faith, labor of love, patient of hope in our Lord Jesus Christ in the sight of God and our Father. And if we'd ever realize that we're going to stand before God, I think we've lost that fear, and that we're gonna be judged in this whole body. Not for our sins. If you're saved by the grace of God, you won't be judged for your sins, but you will be judged what you did in this body, and that's wood, hay, and stubble. And so we will be standing before Him, and that judgment seat of Christ, it's real, and it's something that we need to think about. And then in verse 4, knowing, brethren, beloved, your election of God. And don't let that word election bother you. I don't have a Calvinistic bone in me, but I appreciate that salvation and that God saved us. And I like it. And I'm glad that knowing, the brother and beloved, your election of God, that you've been born again. And if you have your work of faith, your labor of love, your patient of hope in the Lord Jesus Christ and in the sight of God and our Father, you won't doubt your salvation. And it'll be rooted, is what he's talking about. And so we saw that what he was thankful for. But then we see the deliverance of the gospel. in verse 5, for he said, for our gospel came not unto you in word only, but also in power and in the Holy Ghost and in much assurance, as you know what manner of men we were among you for your sake. And ye became followers of us, and the Lord, having received the word in much affliction, with joy of the Holy Ghost, so that ye were in samples to all that believed in Macedonia and Achaia. And so we see the deliverance of the gospel, because he talks about, there's just a list in verse 5. For our gospel came not unto you in word only. Paul didn't preach just the word only. He just didn't preach mere words. No, he didn't depend upon his own ability to influence people. I'm afraid we have become in a day now that people have gotten used to just doing things in their own ability. They've got real good at doing it. When he didn't stand before God using nothing but his own words to reach people, but he preached, his preaching was not dependent upon his eloquence. No, we've got some polished preachers out there, don't we? And there's nothing wrong with being eloquent. I'm not against that at all, but a lot of times we base our power in our eloquence. And let me say this, there's nothing wrong with that. If you're going to do anything for God, you need to do it all for his glory and honor, and all thy strength, all thy mind, and all thy soul. I'm for that. And I think you should be, if you're able, to be well-learned and studied. But boy, I know some folks that, I listened to a preacher just this week, and he was talking about a man of God who couldn't read, but he had the power of God on him. He didn't have eloquence, but boy, when he stood behind the sacred desk, he just had the power of God. His wife would get up and read the scriptures, and then he would just preach, and God just used him. So it wasn't built upon his eloquence, but it was built upon the power of God, and not of our ability, and our own wisdom. Now, I believe you should be learned. I try to read as much as I can. I'm a reader. I try to study and get all I can out of a verse. I like it, and then I still don't feel like I got it all out. And ability, and if we'd realize we have no ability within ourselves, just availability. I may have a little bit ability. I mean, we all do, don't we? I mean, God gives us talents, that's for sure, doesn't he? I mean, there's some that can play piano and some that can not play a piano like me, and there's some that can play a guitar. I can't play a radio, but if you'll make yourself available, and we think that it's because of their ability. No, I knew there was a man, he got COVID. He was a preacher, and God took his voice away, and he could just whisper and different things of that nature. But I remember after he got back in the pulpit, it took him a while, but he had to go to the hospital and different things, and went back through speech therapy, learned how to speak again. And he made this statement, I'll never forget it. He says, I thought my power was in how I delivered the message, but he says, God taught me in this that my power wasn't in my delivery, the power is in his word. And then not only that, but our charisma and our appearance, it's not dependent upon that. When Paul stood before people and preached, he was not concerned with words or eloquence, even though he was a very well-writ person. I mean, he had very great speech. Read the book of Romans. It was like a lawyer as when he wrote out the book of Romans. I mean, he was just, cutting and dicing, I guess you could say. But boy, he was good. And, when he come to people and they put him in jail and they beat him and everything, and then he would turn around and he would have those words and different things, but it wasn't in his eloquence. And he was concerned about one thing, and that was sharing the word of God and the gospel of our Lord Jesus Christ. Paul knew that God's honored his word and his word only. It all comes to the word. For our gospel came not unto you in our word only. Not in our word. I think we got to realize that God has sent us out to preach into all, you know, to go ye in all the world and what? Preach the gospel to every creature. Romans 1:16, for I'm not ashamed of the gospel of Christ, for it is the power of God unto salvation to everyone that believeth, to the Jew first and also to the Greek. 1 Corinthians 2:1-2, and it says,

that your faith shall not stand in the wisdom of men, but in the power of God. That's what it is. It's all in God's word, isn't it? Even in 1 Corinthians 2, verse 13, for which thing also we speak, not in the words which man's wisdom teaches, but which the Holy Ghost teacheth, comparing spiritual things with what? Spiritual. For the kingdom of God is not in word, but in power. Necessity is laid upon me. Yea, woe is unto me if I preach what? Not the gospel. Not a man's opinion. Not what thus saith Dr. Do-Nothing down the road. But it's all in the gospel. I mean, when he came to him, it wasn't in word only. But boy, the gospel. That's what we need to preach in this day, isn't it? What is the gospel? Well, in 1 Corinthians 15, moreover, brethren, I declare unto you the gospel which I preached unto you, which also ye have received, and wherein ye stand, by which also ye are saved, if ye keep in memory what I preached unto you, unless ye have believed in vain. For I delivered unto you first of all that which I also received, how that Christ died for our sins according to the Scriptures, and that he was buried, and that he rose again the third day according to what? The Scriptures. That's what he preached. And, even Paul says, for we preach not ourselves, but Christ Jesus the Lord, and ourselves your servants for Jesus' sake. And what is 2 Timothy? What are we going to do? Preach the word. Be instant in season, out of season, reprove, rebuke, exhort with all long-suffering and doctrine. What is the word of God? Well, it's quick, it's powerful, sharper than any two-edged sword, piercing even to the dividing asunder of soul and spirit and of the joints and marrow, and is a discerner of the thoughts and intent of the heart. We need to get back to the gospel. Not against stories, I use them, because they can bring out a great illustration. I think illustrations are great. Not against them. But don't fill your sermons full of illustrations and not the Scriptures. Probably one of the greatest that I know of was Mays Jackson, man. He could tell a story, and yet he would tell that story to what? To expound and to preach that verse and to bring it to light. And just a few people who really can do that. But, you know, we need to get back to preaching the gospel, don't we? For our gospel came not unto you in word only. I remember the first time I was international, and I got to preach first time with a translator or an interpreter, I guess you could say. And I was preaching the first time I ever got to preach, and had my outline. It was right there in front of me. And I started preaching. And I got to my illustrations, and my illustrations were American illustrations. And the problem is where I was at, they didn't understand the illustrations. And it caused me some problems, is what it did. Because my illustrations didn't work overseas, because they didn't know what this and this and this was. And I was so embarrassed, I'll be honest with you. The preacher, I after the sermon, after that, and I went to him. He knew I was broken, and I went to him. I said, that won't happen tomorrow. He said, what? I said, that, what I did tonight, won't happen again. I said, God says, whoop me over this. And I says, I don't need the stories, I need the Scriptures. And he said, yep, you're right. And so, I learned something from that. And again, a story's not bad, but it's for our gospel came not unto you in word only. It's that gospel. But it also come to you, when that gospel came, it was presented, but then we see the power of it. He came and he says, but also in power. Dunamis. It's that word where we get dynamite. His word is dynamite, isn't it? If we're going to preach, we need to preach in the power and the energy of God himself. That is

this in our day. I remember the first time in I was a young preacher, and I was at a youth meeting, and they called preachers from the floor. And the preacher come by just before service, and me and a pastor, there was a pastor that was sitting beside me, and I was sitting beside that pastor, and he come by, and he says, "You ready?" Well, I thought he was talking to the pastor. That pastor says, "You ready?" I said, you know, the pastor I was sitting with, I said, "He wasn't talking to me." He said, "He's talking to you." He said, "Oh, no. No, he wasn't. He was talking to you." He said, "You better get ready." I said, "Okay, whatever." And that pastor got up and said, "Brother Jones, come up here. You know, share what's on your heart." And you know, they had a young preacher, and then, of course, they preached an old one. And, boy, I'll never forget. It's the first time in my life I ever preached in the Holy Ghost. And I just, and nothing else suffices. If you ever preach in the Holy Ghost, you'll never forget it. But you'll want to get back there. It is just that power, you know, because we're going to talk about, but also in power and in the Holy Ghost. They go hand in hand. I mean, the gospel is not just mere words nor just sharing an idea. You know, words and ideas are, of course, involved, but the gospel is much more than that. The gospel is the power of God at work in the human heart or in the human soul. I mean, that gospel is the power of God that's operating. His word is working. His word is stirring. His word is convicting. His word is energizing a person to believe and accept the Lord Jesus Christ. It's the preaching of the gospel. It's the foolishness of preaching. But boy, when you get the power of God behind it, there's nothing like it. I mean, it is so important for a preacher in this day to be completely surrendered to God. They were asking somebody that has a website that has outlines, and listen to me. I'll use another man's outline, I promise you. And if it's in a good outline, I'll use it. But I'll hang the meat on it. I'll give my own thoughts on it. I'll take a thought and use it as a seed plot. And, you know, about every preacher's read behind John Butler. Why? Because he's a great outliner. I mean, he'll outline an outline. And he got, you know, the Phillips, John Phillips, who, you know, he's just, to me, he's very, you know, can be very deep. And, you know, there's people who read behind Gill and different commentators. And they're just commentators is all they are. The best commentary is the Bible upon the Bible. And, we can get so caught up in an outline that sometimes we miss the power of God because we can be, oh, look at that outline. But when have you just really submitted your life to God and have that word of God that's stirring and convicting and energizing a person to accept and believe the Lord Jesus Christ? But we need to be surrendered to God in this day, don't we? Because God's word is working. The church of Thessalonians, you know, it's a model church. Why? Because they had preachers in that church. And not entertainers. They had preachers. And I'm not against singing. I like a good singing, but don't build your ministry on singing. Build it upon the Word of God. I mean, stand on that Word. There's power in that Word. You know, that's where it comes. And that Word will work. It'll stir. It'll convict. It was the preaching of God's Word the day I got saved. And that man of God preached on the power of God out of Matthew. I'll never forget it. That's what he preached on. And I was lost. The Holy Ghost showed me I was lost. But boy, there was power in that word. And that man of God was surrendered to God. He lived closely with him. And I mean, he was living and moving and having his being in the Lord. And if we're going to have preachers that's going to have the power of God, you're going to have to walk with God.
you're going to have to have a prayer life. And I was telling that story about those outlines, and I'm not against them. But they say Saturday night is their busiest night on their website, usually about midnight, when preachers start downloading outlines. And they says from midnight and then early morning hours on Sunday morning is their busiest time on their website and downloads. And I know preachers get busy. I'm not knocking that. Sometimes you need a little aid along the journey. I'm not knocking that. It happens to all of us, doesn't it? But there is that aspect of living with God. I knew a preacher, he's been promoted to glory. But boy, he'd get up, and I love to hear him when he did this. He says, I'm going to get up and just testify for a while. I knew what it meant. He's preaching from his overflow. I mean, he's been at it. He's been preaching for, I think he was preaching for almost 60 years when he died. But he would get up on a Sunday night. I've listened to that man preach numerous times. He said, I'm just going to testify a little bit tonight. And that man and his testimonies would give more. But what it was, he just got so full. And he had that power in his life, and he had the power of God in his life because he walked with God. Preachers, if we're going to be used of God, we have to be an instrument in the hand of God, and then and only can the gospel have the power of God on it, and that power flow through that preaching like it should. Well, he told him in Acts 1:8 that ye shall receive power after the Holy Ghost has come upon you. There's that power of the gospel. Philippians 2:13, for it is God which worketh in you both to will and to do his good pleasure. We've got to surrender to that. We've got to let God work in us and through us, and to have the power of God on us and in us. We need to have the boldness of God in this day. And not only that, but he says, not only but also in power and in the Holy Ghost. Boy, we need some Holy Ghost preaching nowadays, don't we? And we need to have that convicting power of the Holy Ghost. You don't see it often anymore. I did last Sunday. Boy, I saw the convicting power of God on a boy. Whew, he couldn't tote it any longer. And he just piled in that altar and just got gloriously born again. And I was preaching in Alaska, I guess it's been quite a few months ago, and the man of God got up and said, it's been a long time since I felt conviction like this. There was a young man, he couldn't get he up there in Alaska, they don't understand a lot of things, and he didn't know what was going on. He got down the road and called the pastor and says, I can't tote this no more. He said, I got to be what that pastor is. He said, I got to be. Even that pastor said, what, born again? He said, yeah, that's what I got to do. I need to get born again. And that young man came back, and that pastor dealt an hour and a half with him and explaining, because, you know, they just don't know. And that boy bowed his head and asked the Lord to save him. He got gloriously born again. That's the Holy Ghost of God. We're too busy trying to do the work of the Holy Ghost instead of allowing the Holy Ghost to do his job. J. Vernon McGee said this, God didn't tell me to clean the pond, but he told me to go fishing. That's what we need, boy. We need that convicting of the heart of the hearer in this day. And they need to be convinced of the truth of the gospel, that Jesus died for our sins, and that Jesus Christ did provide righteousness for man, and that his righteousness does stand for the righteousness of man. And Jesus bore our judgment and our punishment of the sins of man, did he not? He did. And so we need that brooding of that Holy Ghost, just as in Genesis chapter number 1, when they talked about the Spirit of God brood over. That's that motherhood ministry of God, and that he brooded over this old world without form and void. It's that type of salvation, you know, what us, where we were, our condition without form and void, darkness, and that Holy Ghost dealt with our heart. And then God said, let there be light.
Boy, that Holy Ghost, it was stirring before the Word of God was ever spoken back there in Genesis chapter number 1, wasn't it? And then he said, let there be light, that supernatural light. Oh, I'm telling you, if there's ever a day in our lives that we need a touch of God in our lives, it's now. We need the power of God. We need the movement of God. We need the Holy Ghost to deal with some people. But he also says this, and much assurance. This is a critical point. I mean, really, when you get to this place, because Paul lived what he preached. That's really what it was talking about, was the aspect of that assurance. And how did Paul know his preaching was going to bear fruit? Well, he had the assurance of the power of God, the Holy Ghost that it was on his preaching, and it is found that Paul lived, just really lived what he preached. You never saw Paul different from what he preached. It all comes down to one thing called obedience. He was obedient to the things of God. He was obedient to God's will. I mean, Paul, his life was completely surrendered. He died daily. He buffeted his body daily. He lived for God. He allowed him to direct his steps. And what we need in this day is some men of God to live close, and then not only that, but to be obedient, because as long as Paul was obedient to the Scriptures, he had assurance, didn't he? He had that presence and power of God in his life, and that bearing fruit through his preaching. And Paul obeyed God, and Paul was convinced that his preaching would be in power and in the Holy Spirit. In other words, he didn't grieve the Holy Ghost. He didn't quench the Holy Ghost. We've got too much of that going on in our day. But what we need to get back to is preaching the gospel, having the power of God in our lives, and we need that Holy Ghost to deal with sinners. Don't see it very often. Might be because we're not obedient and living a surrendered life to the Lord Jesus Christ. Well, we need the power of God, don't we? When you get back to preaching the gospel, not the opinions of man. Well, I'm out of time. I got to go. We'll pick this back up next week. God bless you is my prayer.

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0: 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You are listening to Your Sunday Startup with Kaylee,
1: Hannah,
2: and Jackson.
0: Good morning to all of our listeners out there in Radio Land. We hope your Sunday morning is going splendid so far.
2: Splendid.
0: Splendid. I know. I pulled out a new word there.
2: Wow. Wow. She read her thesaurus.
0: I read my thesaurus this morning. Yes, sir. How are you this morning, Jackson?
2: I'm doing great. I'm excited for the show today. Feels like it's been too long. No, it really doesn't. This week has flown. This last week has actually flown by.
0: It really has. That's what I've been thinking. Yeah.
2: Yeah.
0: Like I didn't really do anything during it that was of substance, but it happened fast.
2: Well, the weekend was pretty long.
0: No lie, I slept for most of the weekend.
2: Not like this weekend. Last weekend was pretty long, and we talked about that last episode. So that might have made
0: that was
2: the week feel
0: week. Right.
2: Might have made the weekend feel a little bit less eventful. So
0: yeah. Hannah, how are you this morning?
1: You know, I'm tell good people. But I'm not as good as Jackson.
2: No.
0: Oh yeah, we're better too.
2: Really?
1: Yeah.
2: Yep. So?
1: He's got an Alani this morning.
2: I do have an Alani.
0: Rudeness. See, his birthday was last week. I'm sure if you're on the Facebooks you saw that we made a post for him. How much we appreciate the lovely Jackson.
2: Dong.
0: Yay. Dong. And he got several Alanis for his birthday. I would like to state, and this is not me being bitter, but I'm just pointing out the irony. I had a birthday last month. I love Alani's. Most people know this. I got zero Alani's for my birthday.
2: Did you get Dr. Pepper?
0: No, I didn't get any Dr. Pepper either. Wait, no. My friend probably had Dr. Pepper at school.
2: There you go.
0: I mustn't lie. That's like a teenage girl energy drink, right? Right.
1: Yeah.
0: Most people would agree.
1: Except for Jackson.
0: Except for Jackson. Jackson.
2: Hold on,
0: now
2: 15 hold on.
1: Wait. Five.
2: EJ is in the boat with me.
0: Asterisk Jackson and EJ.
2: Okay, it may be like a girl's drink or whatever, but it tastes
0: pink slush.
2: As long, if all you have to do is put a different label on it and it, with the same flavor, and it's still, I mean, that's I don't know. Good. And it has caffeine. That's really
0: have
2: the
0: have y'all seen this is
1: the kicker.
0: Slightly
2: yeah.
0: Carnal. Have y'all seen the it's like I don't know. You know the like the dirty sodas where they put like creamer and like
1: yes
0: pumps of like what's it called like syrups?
1: Like flavoring yes
0: right they'll do that with Alani's. Have you seen that?
1: I have
2: a dirty
0: and they'll
2: Alani.
0: Put like boba in it.
1: Oh no.
2: No,
0: no, but
2: no.
0: They put like extra pumps of like
2: no,
0: sugar.
2: No, no, no,
1: don't put
2: no,
1: boba
2: no,
1: in
2: no,
1: it.
2: No, you're not redeeming it with the boba.
0: I didn't say it was good.
2: Boba's one of the worst
1: do
2: things.
1: We, do
2: that
1: we know what boba is actually? Like I know
0: it's like tapioca starch.
1: What is tapioca?
2: That's fair.
0: I think it's like a rice adjacent. Someone call me out if I'm wrong.
2: Boba, it might be one of the worst things that has
0: okay.
2: happened to the world
0: we all
2: in
0: hate
2: the past
0: boba. I've never had
2: while.
0: Boba, so I feel like
1: I almost
2: you tried making
1: it the first time I had it.
2: Kaylee tried making boba one
0: I
2: time.
0: I did do that. That was a long time ago. Wow.
2: That was bad. That was.
0: I did not have any of the right ingredients, to be fair.
2: I could tell.
0: So, okay, Hannah, your boba experience. This is so off. We were supposed to talk about. It's fine. Your boba is an experience. You knew you were drinking boba, correct?
1: No.
0: Oh.
1: I was in high school. We were in Florida for a basketball championship. And we went to, I think it was probably Gainesville. We'd go down there a lot. For those of you that don't know, I went to Victory. And so we would go to Florida, you know, one time a year for the basketball championship. And one of those times was probably through Gainesville. And we went to the mall. One of the girls got boba. But I didn't know what it was, what the bottom stuff was. So I literally just took a big gulp and almost choked on it. And I was
0: so
1: like,
0: "You had a traumatic first experience.
1: What is this?" And she's like, "It's boba." And I'm like, "Well, I don't like it."
0: Well, I don't like it. But she didn't tell you that there's like,
1: I didn't know what the bottom. I didn't know what the bottom stuff was.
0: You just, like,
1: she was just
0: went
1: like,
0: in.
1: "It's good." And I'm like, "Okay."
2: Yeah, it's
0: did
2: really
0: did peer pressure
2: weird.
0: Affect you in high school, Hannah?
1: No.
0: Okay.
2: Actually, any solids other than ice in my drink is a pretty big no-go. Like, I want...
0: Yeah, I think I would still like
2: my
0: that,
2: liquid...
0: Though.
2: Like, I don't have a problem with, like, my foods touching. I'm not that kind of guy. I can do whatever, you know. But I don't want my solids... I don't want my solids inside of my liquids. No. Those are
0: so
2: separate.
0: Soup...
2: Yeah,
0: is the no-go?
2: Soup is different.
0: Soup is different. Hannah.
1: Because
0: not
1: he because I'm loved
2: not,
1: my
2: because
1: lasagna
2: I'm not,
1: soup.
0: Yes, he loved your lasagna soup.
2: Because
0: Hannah.
2: I'm not drinking soup.
0: That's true. You got me there. Yeah, yeah.
2: The okay. lasagna soup, Hannah made... off topic. Lasagna made...
0: We always talk about food.
2: Hannah made lasagna soup. That stuff is good. We're not going to go in depth on that. Another weird drink. Just want to throw this out there. Also, never understood matcha.
1: No.
0: Matcha.
2: Tastes like grass.
0: Have you ever had matcha?
1: Because
0: though?
1: It's leaves.
0: Okay, for complete. Yes, it is.
1: It's leaves. Basically yeah. Leaves.
0: Okay.
2: I made that as a kid when I made mud pies.
0: All so that we're giving a fair run. Jackson, have you ever tried matcha?
2: Yes, I have.
0: You have?
2: Yes.
0: Okay. I have not.
1: I have not either, but I've heard it tastes disgusting.
0: I've heard from other sources it's not good.
1: Like, you have to put a bunch of flavoring in it for it to like, not taste like grass.
2: I've had...
0: You have to have, like, the ceremonial matcha.
2: I've had matcha. Like I can't remember.
1: I'm not a vegetarian. Forget it.
2: Yeah. Okay. I've had... I forget when. I have had matcha, and I've had plenty of matcha-flavored things.
0: It's just trying too hard.
2: Yeah, it is. It's,
0: you know, except that you're not good.
2: We're not.
0: Some
2: gonna,
0: people just have to do that.
2: You know what was a recently trendy thing that was decent? Dubai chocolate. I don't know if you guys tried it.
1: Yeah, it's like an Indian chocolate because it has pistachio in the middle.
2: Yeah.
1: Yeah. Not a fan.
2: Pistachio, and it has like the coconut. So it's like,
0: no, I think it's
2: or whatever it is.
0: It was like something, it wasn't coconut.
2: I liked it. I liked it all right. It was overdone.
0: Yeah, it was okay.
2: But.
0: It was expensive.
2: Yeah.
0: Mm-hmm. Anywho. What? I said before we got on air, full transparency, that this was going to be a short segment, and then we'd come back with something substantial to talk about.
2: Full transparency. I didn't hear that.
1: Same.
0: Y'all just don't listen. Wow. Okay. But I feel hurt. I did say it, and I said it out loud.
1: I feel like we should give a shout out to Brady, because he brought Kaylee and I drinks already opened.
0: He actually already opened them for us, too.
1: Like, such a gentleman.
2: Yeah, he opens them for us because he doesn't want the mics to pick up the pops.
0: And it would.
2: So he'll go in the other room and open them. He's real nice like that.
1: Such a gentleman.
0: A gentleman. Chivalry has not died with him. His hair, so good with that one.
1: His hair might be 3 feet high, but he is a gentleman.
0: His hair is nice. Guys, don't pick up.
1: It is nice. It is nice.
0: He's getting there. Okay, let's go to a song, Hannah. Oh, I have cool music that we can talk about later.
2: Ooh.
1: Oh.
0: New releases, yeah.
2: Isn't that what the show is about? I remember about a year ago us talking about music on this show.
0: It's happened before.
1: We've deferred.
0: Let's go to a song, Hannah.
1: Here's the Rogers family with I'll Fly Away on the Wings of Love.

0: Oh my goodness. I forget how good that song is.
1: So. That is quite good. There's that one part in that song right there. We were just talking about it a second ago, where they pause, mm-hmm. and then they start back again on that chorus, and we're all like,
2: "My heart
1: rate went up. It's a song, Hannah, hurry, get on the mic. Song's about to end." No, it's not about to end.
2: My cortisol.
1: We just have to have
0: faith.
1: We're
0: not done.
2: Rised, rose. Yep. Hannah's handing me a keyboard to find this song. Hold on, guys.
1: Well, ladies and gentlemen, EJ, give you all funny here this morning. EJ texts in this morning, and he said, "Okay, at this point, I'm impressed and a little confused at the same time when you guys identify things as off topic."
2: What was the topic, you know? What is topic?
0: We had no original topic last segment.
1: Define topic.
2: Typically, I try to just be like, "Good morning, how's everyone doing this morning?"
1: Yeah.
2: And then it just kind of evolves. It sets the tone for the whole.
1: What if we had people episode. Text in the topic?
2: Well,
0: that would be so much fun.
1: That would be very fun.
2: That would be really fun.
1: The day is young.
0: But it would have
2: I don't think people care about our opinion that much, but that's okay.
0: It would have to be the topic on the next segment.
1: Yeah.
2: Right.
1: Yeah. We could totally do that, though.
2: I already
1: we
2: have
1: also,
2: a topic for this
1: one day we'll have
2: FYI.
1: To do a Q&A.
2: That would be very fun.
1: Maybe we could get ourselves a segment at Jubilee.
2: Okay.
1: A Sunday.
0: I know a guy that can make that happen.
1: I do know one as well. I'm quite close to him, actually.
2: This could be cool. Okay. My brain is ticking. I told Jackson
1: first.
2: This. Yes. Thank you. I told Jackson this last night. A would you rather on the show.
1: Mm-hmm. Yes.
2: But we could have people text in. Or not text in, but like make a post. They mm-hmm. can comment our would you rather questions. And then we like select the ones that we liked. That could be a very fun show.
1: That could be quite fun.
2: And you could go like spiritual. Most of it would not be, but you could go kind of spiritual with it. It would, you know, there would be balance. So
0: there would be something.
2: There's
0: not
2: in always there. Balance.
1: You'd have to try really hard to get that whole spiritual thing in there.
2: I believe in us, you know.
1: But you know what?
2: Pastor's texting, and I think we can. I believe.
1: We need Joe Arthur on this next segment. He texted. We asked him to text in some extra just in case.
2: Okay. You're crazy. Anyways.
1: We all are.
2: Yep. Maybe that can be in the pipeline. That'd be fun. Yeah.
1: Well, we promised talking about songs.
2: Yes.
1: So, Kaylee.
2: Okay. This new album has come out, guys, from New Manna Baptist Church Choirs, which now, I love all their stuff.
1: Have we played their stuff on the radio before?
2: Yes. By request of me.
1: Okay.
2: So not a whole lot, probably. But I love all their albums. I think they have like 3 albums out. Don't quote me. I think this is their 3rd. But they just put out God is Worthy, which has Wesley Morrison's song on it. That's the last song on it. And obviously the title. And it also has 15 other songs on it. Which,
1: wow.
2: I don't know, Hannah, maybe you also have this pet peeve. When people put out albums and it's just like 5-10 songs, it's not a substantial listen. This is an hour, a glorious hour, 16 songs. It's wonderful. It has a lot of good songs that you would know and recognize, and it's just a good listen, a good classic church choir sound. I like it. So this song that we're going to play next, just to give you guys a little taste, maybe I'll play like 2 songs from it today over the course of the show, just so you guys can listen to how much I love it. The first one is Hallelujah for the Cross, one of my favorites from the album. So we'll go ahead and play that, right?

0: We can hear that slight amen in the background.
1: I know. I like that. That's the good part about it. Like, all you can hear the amening in the background while we're recording.
2: That's just a little note here. That's pretty impressive for live.
1: It is. That's actually, like, and if you listen to it like with earbuds in, it's not like trash. You know?
2: Yeah. There's a lot of choirs you listen to because it's very hard to record a choir.
1: Mm-hmm.
2: It's really hard to record a choir. And so, and it being live at the same time, that's impressive stuff right there.
1: Yeah, it is. And they're all good recordings.
2: Yeah.
1: Good stuff.
2: Take notes from them.
1: They also have I think it's towards the beginning of the album. I'm not sure. I've listened to it like 3 times. You think I know. they have their kids choir singing. That's good stuff too. Or it's primarily their kids choir.
2: Well, ladies and gentlemen, the time has come.
1: Has it?
2: It has. What is today? We need a button.
1: I was going to say we need a drum roll.
2: We need a button on the little deck over there. I'm giving it a try.
1: Hannah's trying. Oh.
2: Oh, okay.
1: I did not think that was the vibe we were going for. Gotcha.
2: But it just needs to be a drum roll with what is today.
1: So perfect. We should have said what today was.
2: It's National Sausage Pizza Day.
1: Yay. I don't mind sausage pizza. How about that?
2: You don't mind it?
1: I tolerate it. Yep.
2: Hannah?
0: I don't know.
1: Oh, she don't know.
2: You She's don't.
1: Undecided.
2: Hey, no?
1: You know.
0: Well, I mean, let's just say yes, because I like a meat lover's pizza.
1: Like a sausage?
2: Yeah, a meat lover's. It is a sausage, but nobody counts that.
1: Okay, sorry. So it's like Italian sausage. I like that. Especially homemade pizza, like when mom makes homemade pizza, put some Italian sausage on it. That's good stuff. Let me see.
2: It's also, I feel like we should note this a little bit faster than the sausage pizza day.
1: It's okay.
2: It's Pastor Appreciation Day.
1: I do feel like this is going to be a theme all month. If I remember correctly from last October, it's every Sunday.
2: Yeah.
1: It gets a day. So.
2: Well, I think different churches just kind of do it at different times, and that just kind of morphed into, the whole month.
1: Yeah. Okay. It doesn't say, I read the description to say if it's changing. It says the second Sunday in, what's the month? October.
2: So have Pastor in the room. We appreciate you.
3: Oh, thanks, buddy.
2: Yeah.
1: We appreciate you.
3: That means
1: you.
3: A lot coming from you.
1: It should.
2: It should mean a lot coming from me more than a lot of other people.
3: That's true. You're
1: facts.
3: Right,
1: he said that Jackson's a great son.
2: It's an honor. Yeah. It's also Southern Food Heritage Day.
1: Ooh, yes.
2: Now, guys, you think Southern food, what comes to mind when I say Southern food?
0: I don't know. I just think
1: chicken.
0: Of Thanksgiving in
2: fried
0: general.
2: Chicken.
1: Thanksgiving.
2: Yeah.
0: Like all
1: you
0: the things
1: Southern?
3: Mac and cheese.
0: All
1: mac
0: the Thanksgiving
1: cheese,
0: stuff.
1: Mac and cheese.
2: Mac and cheese,
1: fried
2: grits.
1: Okra.
2: I thought
1: okra.
2: I just
0: sweet tea.
1: Sweet tea.
2: I thought of a biscuit with biscuits and gravy.
1: Hey, mm-hmm. Boiled peanuts.
2: Boiled peanuts, that's true.
0: Pecans.
1: Pecans.
2: Oh, man, yeah.
0: We don't say pecan around here.
2: No.
1: Pecan. I'm trying to think of something else. Grits. Do we say grits?
2: Yeah, we say grits. Specifically cheesy grits.
1: Mm-hmm. Turnips.
2: Collard
1: greens.
2: There you go.
1: Nastiness, by the way.
2: Yeah, those are no
0: Excuse
2: good.
0: Excuse me?
1: Hannah.
0: You are in the wrong here.
1: You know what? That's just what you're going to be eating for the next month. It's collard
0: greens. Well, you know what? I'm right. They're great. Oh, no. Is the radio man getting on?
4: Brother Jeff says, possum on a half shell. Does anybody know what that is? Possum on a half shell.
2: I don't want to ever consume it.
1: You can keep that to yourself.
4: Check that text line. What is possum on a half shell?
3: Yeah.
4: I've never heard that before. I've heard of possum pie, but possum on a half shell, I've never heard of that.
0: Nobody's texting in, so I don't think they know what that is either.
4: It's armadillo.
1: I think you're alone on that one, unfortunately.
2: He's saying it's like oysters on half a shell, except
3: it's possum on it.
2: possum on a man.
1: Bless you.
3: Yeah.
1: Okay.
3: Don's probably had it. It's armadillo.
2: Don said it's armadillo. Well, I don't plan on eating that anytime soon.
0: You know what? I'm not hungry anymore.
1: Right.
2: Nope.
1: He killed it for me.
0: I was thinking about what we might get for Sunday school, but I'm not hungry.
2: Just think
0: anymore.
2: About like National barbecue? Sausage Pizza.
0: Like I think barbecue is just like America in general.
2: Oh, yeah.
1: It's just America. I think it's mostly Southern though, right?
0: Yeah.
2: It's mostly Southern, but it's not like our, okay, he moved his chair to the mic. He was so bad.
0: If y'all watched, could have seen Jackson, he just like fully settled into
2: this. Now to the like, to the foreign mind, you might think Southern as Arizona to Georgia and down.
1: I don't think any foreign mind is thinking that.
0: Nobody thinks that.
2: Well, that's
1: I think like it cuts off at Texas.
2: That's like
1: in my mind.
2: Like Texas is
1: it's
2: like
1: barely
2: far
1: Texas.
2: Reaches.
1: Texas is kind of its own thing.
2: Yeah, it's its own entity.
1: Right.
2: But like you can go south, South Carolina could be considered south. North Carolina is pushing it a little bit.
1: Yeah. Okay.
2: Florida itself is also a little bit of its own thing.
1: It's like too far down.
2: Yeah. It's
1: right. Kind of
2: like,
1: isolated.
2: Especially once you get to Miami. No, it's you're not Southern anymore.
1: It's just like its own thing.
2: Yeah, nope. That was fascinating, guys. That was really enlightening.
1: So your definition of Southern would be what?
2: Georgia, South Carolina, to Alabama, maybe Mississippi's in there.
1: Mississippi would be in there.
2: Mississippi's in there.
1: Louisiana.
2: Louisiana can fit in there just because
0: just because
2: culture.
0: Gumbo.
2: Basically.
0: Jambalaya.
1: Okay. Yeah, we have some diversity. Tennessee.
0: West or East Tennessee.
2: Yeah.
1: Okay.
2: That's kind of what I'm thinking.
0: Yeah.
2: Yeah. They try to push. They can get a little liberal the farther
0: you go. I'm thinking
2: you go.
0: East Tennessee, South Kentucky too.
1: Okay.
2: Yeah.
1: I can see that.
2: That's fair. Kentucky, basically just because of Colonel Sanders, but yeah.
1: Arkansas? Would Arkansas be Southern?
2: Depends on if you live in Arkansas.
1: What?
2: People who live in Arkansas want to be Southern.
1: Well... Yeah, okay.
2: But they also claim the Ozarks, so...
1: The Ozarks are not Southern.
2: No.
1: What you're saying? Oh, okay.
2: No.
1: So, like, the farmland, like, half of Arkansas, would you say?
2: If your state is, like, 50% farmland, then I think you're well and truly in the South.
1: Okay, may I introduce you to the Midwest?
2: The Midwest also doesn't count.
1: Okay, because that is all farmland.
2: They don't have enough population to count.
1: Okay, gotcha.
2: It's like a ratio.
1: Virginia, get up there, Jackson?
2: Yeah, Virginia can.
1: Virginia is above North Carolina, if you need a refresh on your state.
2: I know. Okay. Sorry, I've been studying Africa in my geology too long. I'm forgetting my own states.
1: Geography is what you meant. FYI.
2: My geology.
1: Just saying. Okay. Oh, well, now that we know Jackson's boundaries, I don't know
2: why.
1: Well,
2: okay, would you guys agree with that?
1: No.
2: No?
1: No. I think you're correct in saying that like most of North Carolina is Southern, but Virginia is not.
2: No?
1: Virginia, yeah. Like the North Carolina, I'm looking at the map right now to make sure we don't like miss any states. The North Carolina-Virginia line is the line, you know. Yeah.
2: You probably are right with that.
1: I typically am, so yeah. Anyway.
0: So humble. Okay.
1: I know.
0: Wow.
1: Okay. Well, anyways, I know you guys were so happy to hear where we define Southern as.
2: That
1: celebrates your Southern cuisine.
2: That just made some people's day.
1: We have heritage in our Southern food.
0: I think we should go grab lunch after church.
1: You should get smoking big.
0: Yes.
1: I just got her.
0: Count me in, sister.
2: Can I commit a heresy real quick?
0: You can.
2: Smoking pig isn't that good.
1: Turn him off. Mute him.
2: Smoking pig.
3: That also means Kaylee.
1: Wait.
0: I can't mute Jackson without muting Kaylee.
1: That also mutes Kaylee.
2: that also mutes Kaylee. So, it's not as good as people make it out to be. Their sauce is incredible. Unbeat, actually. But, like the
0: they do have some good stuff though.
2: There's certain stuff that is really
1: their
2: good.
1: Fried okra is better than anyone else's.
2: Fried okra is good. My mom's is better, but their fried okra is good.
1: Okay, wow. Brady just said their salad is really good. They do.
0: The salad bar is great.
2: The salad amazing. Bar is like great, but it used to be, you know, used to be complimentary. So
0: okay, I know we're diverting.
2: Downhill.
0: Didn't your mom make okra not too long ago? And Carter was like, "I love that green stuff." Somebody was telling me about that.
1: What did he say?
0: He was like, "I love that green stuff," and your dad was like, "You mean okra?" He
1: no,
0: said, "Yeah."
1: It was like, the crunchy stuff with green in the middle.
0: Yes,
1: because it was fried.
0: Yeah,
1: and he was he could not remember what okra was. He still barely does, actually. He'll tell you it's okra, and he asks often. He's like, "Are you making fried okra?"
2: He'll
1: It's kind of a labor intensive work, actually.
2: Yeah, it's very good though. Yeah, if he doesn't know the name of something or he can't pronounce it good enough for somebody to understand
1: it's
2: him,
1: so funny. It's
2: he's like, the other day, he tried telling me, you know, he's playing Minecraft and he likes building different like real life things in Minecraft. And he was like, Jackson, and this is going to sound really bad, but he's like, Jackson, I'm building a Jew. I'm like, Carter, what? He's like, yeah, I'm building a Jew. Like, I'm pretty sure you don't even know what that is. Like, yeah.
1: He does. He's a good Bible scholar.
2: Yeah, he's 7, by the way.
1: But he has a speech impediment of some sort.
2: Yeah, well, he just doesn't pronounce stuff quite right. I was like, Carter, what? He's like, the thing, the animals. I was like, what? He's like, yeah, I'm building a Jew. I'm like, Carter.
1: Zoo. Zoo is what he meant.
2: He's like, yeah, the place where, the last letter of the alphabet and goo.
1: He was like, last letter of the alphabet and ooh.
2: I was like, zoo? He's like, yeah, that. He built a zoo in Minecraft. It was a good zoo, too. Struggles of
1: word.
2: Carter.
1: Exactly.
0: Well, guys,
1: to get to a song.
0: It's also National Spread Joy Day.
2: Aw, so, I hope we did that.
1: I hope we did that today.
0: Probably not, but...
2: We still got time.
1: But yeah. The
0: yeah, we still have a minute.
1: Right. Hannah, what song do you have for us?
0: I think we're going to go back-to-back songs.
1: Okay, that's probably safe. Healthy.
0: I think it would be great if we did that. They're probably tired of listening to us.
1: Right, they need some detox time.
0: We're going to go Bluegrass with Authentic Unlimited and then the Averys.

0: That was the Avery's. I remember when. It's, I believe what it's called, correct? Yep. Now we decided, guys, if we've been talking for just a wee bit too long, you know.
1: We might be.
0: The council has come together and decided we have talked a lot today.
1: Kaylee convinced us.
0: Yes. So we're going to cut over to a song pretty quick, and then we'll come back with, like, a good conversation, we decided, you know?
2: A good
0: something
2: conversation.
0: Something uplifting. We have yet to decide.
1: Apparently,
0: what it will be.
1: Apparently the rest of our conversations weren't good, but...
0: They were good, but we have to redeem ourselves with something respectful.
1: I think Kaylee's just trying to say she doesn't want to talk about food for the third
0: yes,
1: week
0: Yes, that
1: in
0: is
1: row.
0: What Kaylee is saying. Thank you for your observational skills. Anyways, this is another one of my favorite songs off of the God is Worthy album, and I thought we would share. So this is I Will Bless His Name by New Manna Baptist Church Choirs.

0: church choirs, I will bless his name. And Hannah, another song is playing currently. Just saying.
1: Yeah, I got it.
0: Okay. Apparently, I just can't say New Manna Baptist Church. That's a struggle for me.
2: Can I? Well, Kaylee is opening her book. We're going to do quote segment here in a second. But New Manna Baptist Church. A lot of church names are repetitive. That's not like an insult to any church or anything. But you hear Faith, Victory, First, Emmanuel. You hear those like everywhere. New Manna. I've never heard that before.
0: Really?
2: No. No, have
0: well,
2: you?
0: Well, if you listen to their music, then you would know Jackson.
3: What he's saying, he's never seen another New Manna Baptist Church.
0: Yeah, I got it. I just said I didn't insult him. It's okay. Thank you, Hannah, for being on his side, though.
2: Wow, that's a fur.
3: I have to take turns, right?
2: Really?
3: Oh, did I say that?
2: I've been waiting in line for a while. Anyways. Quotes. Gonna do a quick look. This is probably gonna be a pretty fast segment.
0: Right.
2: Because
0: hopefully Jackson has some too, so it's not just me giving quotes. You know.
2: My quotes, okay.
0: He's already giving.
2: I wanna just say my quotes are like I'll be listening to a message. It's not a quote per se, but it's a thought. And usually the way I write down my thoughts is really good in the moment. Man, like
0: okay.
2: I could conquer the world. And then I'm looking back on it and I'm like, man, what was I trying to accomplish with that? Like that's unperceptible.
0: I don't think I have quotes per se. I have like passages to like a paragraph at least each. I have like two of them.
2: Okay.
0: You okay with that, Jackson? You chill with that?
2: No, that's fine by me. Hey, you're good. You're good, Kaylee.
0: Thank you.
2: Well, would you like to start us off with a quote, Kaylee?
0: I would. How did you know? So context for these two quotes. My English that I'm taking right now is British literature.
2: I'm sorry.
0: I know. And it's kind of grueling. Hannah, you took the senior year English for ACE. It's British literature, in case you forgot.
3: I don't remember.
0: You don't remember.
3: That was almost that.
0: Lots of poetry.
3: 6 years ago.
0: Unless you do dual enrollment. It's okay. There. It really isn't that bad. Some of the stuff is actually good. Good enough for me to write it down in my journal and read it to you guys. This is by John Wycliffe, so.
2: Oh, okay.
0: This is not shocking that, you know, it's great.
2: He was a good British dude.
0: Right. Anyways, it's quite a long quote, so buckle up. But he says, "Therefore, brethren, let us set all our belief and full trust on him who is almighty and not in any vain thing that may fail in any time. Trust we steadfastly that nothing may grieve us farther than he will suffer it, and all things which he sendeth cometh for the best. And let no wealth of this failing world, neither tribulation, draw our hearts from the firm belief in God. Let us not put our belief in or trust in charms or in dreams or any other fantasies, but only in Almighty God."
3: I like that.
0: Thank you. I'll take a picture of it and send it to you since it's too long to quote to you again.
3: Yes, please.
0: Jackson, have you anything?
2: I do have me something.
0: Okay.
2: Let's see here. I have to choose one. I have a list. I think I've said most of these on the show before, but it's also been a while, so. Putting the sun behind you will always line your path with shadows.
0: Say it again.
2: Putting the sun behind you will always line your path with shadows.
0: Hey, I kind of like that. That's good.
2: Yay.
0: Okay, I have another one, if I may. This was actually shorter. I was going to do another long one, but I decided against it. This is by Samuel Rutherford, in case anyone's familiar with him. But this is what he says. "One thing by experience my Lord hath taught me, that the waters betwixt this and heaven may be all ridden if we be well horsed. I mean, if we be in Christ." I can tell that did not click for Jackson yet.
2: Nope.
0: Nope. Do you want me to say it again?
2: Go ahead.
0: Okay. "One thing by experience my Lord hath taught me, that the waters betwixt this and heaven may be all ridden if we be well horsed. I mean, if we be in Christ." He still didn't get it, and
2: nope.
0: That is okay.
2: I feel like some of these, like, I need a commentary for.
0: Oh, okay.
2: Yeah.
0: Wow, you were going to

0: struggle in English.
1: Well,
0: you know, you have like huge vocabulary sections in English and you have to like remember all of them.
1: I'm an ACE student. I verbal Brussels anything line. Verbal anything is quite challenging.
0: That is true. Retaining knowledge verbally is harder when you're used to reading all of your information.
1: My biggest thing with ACE is like, because everything is written in ACE, you read instructions and everything, and you can read it 20 times and, you know,
0: until you get it.
1: But verbal instructions, it's like,
0: and you would think that he would have like great literacy skills because he reads everything. Don't be fooled. Okay.
1: Nope.
0: Still not it.
1: It doesn't fix it.
0: Because apparently, what did you say? Geology instead of geography? Yeah. That was great. Anywho, Hannah, do you have one? You're like staring at your phone.
2: Yeah, I do. And
0: tell us, Hannah.
2: Someone we know said, godliness is not like instant coffee or instant grits. It takes patience.
0: Wow.
1: I've heard that one in a good couple of messages right there. That illustration, at least. Christianity isn't instant.
0: Yeah. Good stuff, good. Hannah. That's probably the most quotable out of all of them today.
1: It probably is.
0: You got the best one. Go, Hannah. Gold star.
1: I've got a Johnny Pope one.
0: Do you seriously?
1: Yes.
0: When did you hear Johnny Pope and you haven't told us about it on the air?
1: Youth Congress.
0: Wow. That's embarrassing that we haven't done it since Youth Congress.
1: No, I think I've said this one before.
0: Okay. Well, tell us.
1: Don't forget who you are. Children of the King don't live with or like the poor.
2: That sounds like a Pope quote.
1: That is a Pope Pope-ism.
2: Quote. Popeism, yeah.
1: Johnny Pope is such an interesting guy because his quotes can go from that to Sweet Tea is Baptist Bourbon.
0: He did say that.
1: In the same span.
2: Talk about at turning the tide.
1: in the same church from the same pulpit within a matter of seconds. But he's old enough to where he can say whatever he wants. It's no secret to anybody.
0: We're not that old yet.
1: No, we're not. We can't say anything. But man, Johnny Pope is, what a guy. Nobody's quite like him.
0: He's one of my favorite preachers.
1: Oh yeah.
0: Anyways, that was a good little segment, guys. Good job, us. Hannah, you got a song for us?
2: Yeah, I think we should go back to back again.
0: Do you think?
2: Okay. I think so.
0: That's up to your discretion.
2: We're going to go McCamey's and then Miss Becky Matthews.

0: That was Becky Matthews, Cloudy with a Chance. I love that song.
1: That's my first time hearing it, actually.
2: I'm going to have to listen to her whole album. Truth be told, I haven't done that yet, and I know it's kind of old, I've been told. So, well, anyways, guys, we have a special guest on the radio with us today. Say hi, Carter.
3: Hi. You know, I never heard that song.
2: You've never heard that song? Well, I haven't either, so it's okay. How was your... Okay, rate your morning this morning out of 10.
3: 9 out of 10.
2: 9 out of 10? What brought it down? Not to be negative.
3: Waking up.
2: Me too.
0: So if you stayed asleep, it would be a 10 out of 10?
3: Yeah.
2: Yeah, I felt that. Did Mom wake you up or did you wake up on your own?
3: I woke up on my own.
2: You woke up on your own.
1: He wakes
0: That's
1: up.
0: Very
1: he woke
0: good,
1: up.
0: Though, Carter.
1: He woke up pre-6:30 this morning.
2: Wow.
1: I woke up... Well,
2: I didn't even wake up pre-6:30.
1: No, I think he woke up right around 6:30. I woke
2: you know
1: up
2: what
1: at 6:30.
3: It was like 5.
2: It was not.
1: It was not.
3: Or 6.
1: Stop lying. I walked downstairs this morning, 6:30, because that's when I wake up. And I walked over to my clothes, and I heard a little giggle behind me. And I turn around, and it's Carter on the iPad. I'm like, Carter, what are you doing, man? He's like, I'm watching YouTube. Okay.
2: Oh, you booger.
3: Doing my normal stuff, stealing the iPad from Brady.
2: Doing normal stuff, stealing the iPad. Because
1: Brady's alarm is on the iPad.
3: Yeah.
1: So, but Carter goes, now Brady doesn't have alarm on Sundays, so it's not a problem. He really only does it on Sundays, taking the iPad from Brady because he doesn't have an alarm on Sundays. I wake up Brady, which
2: Good
1: can
2: job,
1: be
2: Jackson.
1: Problematic some mornings.
3: I do it on Shadow Day Shash Will.
2: Oh, okay. Thank you for telling us that. Carter, I asked you.
3: Sometimes even school days.
2: Wow. Okay. Really telling all here. Carter, I asked you if you had something that you were, like, looking forward to at church this morning. Have you thought of something?
3: I'm singing a song.
2: You're singing a song? Really?
3: Yeah.
2: Tonight?
3: Yeah.
2: Yeah? What is it called?
3: Our God is an Awesome God.
2: Our God is an Awesome God, guys.
1: Sounds like a song that Carter would sing.
2: Maybe I'll post a clip of it on Facebook after he sings it. But this guy has the most enthusiasm when he sings this song. He's so fun.
1: I might record it and put it on the BRBC YouTube.
2: Yeah, do
1: get
2: that.
1: It clipped.
2: Clip it.
1: Yeah.
3: You should clip it on Facebook.
2: On Facebook. All the Facebook people can see it.
1: Carter's entire sense of social media is just Facebook.
2: Oh, yes.
1: So he's like, oh, Mom, put me on Facebook.
2: No, he doesn't. You don't like being on Facebook, right? Sometimes he does. Typically, when I take a pic, when it's a fun time, okay. Typically, when I take a picture of him, he's like, don't put that on Facebook. Yeah.
1: That's fair. I don't want every picture taken of me on Facebook.
2: Okay.
1: Well, some people sent in some quotes this morning, and I thought they were pretty exceptional. So I'm just going to read them real fast, and that's going to be the end of our show because we're out of time. Or about so. Yeah. And let's see here. Brother Tim Wilson. Love that guy. Sent in.
2: I love that guy.
1: Sent in a quote this morning. And he said, "If you're ever faced with doing right or doing wrong, do right, and you'll never go wrong."
2: Yeah,
1: that's pretty good, right there. That's very quotable.
2: Do right till the stars fall.
1: And Miss
2: Bob Jones Sr.
1: Lauren Wilson texted in. She said, "This is one that she kept on going back to." She said, "Quit looking at your problems like they're something God can't handle." That right there,
2: yeah, I like
1: if
2: that.
1: You
2: yeah.
1: follow that, that'll give you a lot of peace. I mean, that'll make your life a lot better.
2: Did you like that one, Carter?
3: Mm.
2: Did you understand it?
3: Well, wait, I didn't understand that.
2: Oh, okay. You didn't understand that. It's okay.
1: Well, ladies and gentlemen, it's 9:31. Everybody's looking at their clock. They're so disappointed that the time has just flown by. They wish they could listen to us more, but
0: I have somebody else that wants to say hi before we go.
1: Oh,
2: okay. Okay, Parker, say hi, say bye, so we can go.
4: Hello and goodbye.
2: Oh, yeah.
3: Bye.
2: Bye.
3: Right as the time went by.
2: Right as the time went by, we're going to say bye. Hannah, what are we leaving them off with?
0: We're going to leave them off with the Morrisons. God is worthy.
2: Happy Sunday.
3: Yeah.

0: 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With Caleb Osteen, pastor of Calvary Baptist Church in Live Oak, Florida. And now, Brother Caleb.
1: Look with me very quickly, 1 Peter 4, 7. 1 Peter 4, 7. I'm trying to be quick. 1 Peter chapter 4, verse number 7. To be sober-minded, it means to be in our right mind. It means to be self-controlled. But there's another place we find sophroneo, or our English word in Titus 2, 6, sober-minded. We find it here, 1 Peter chapter 4, verse number 7. Stay with me. 1 Peter 4, 7. But the end of all things is at hand. Be ye therefore what? Sober, sophroneo. Sober and do what? Watch unto prayer. Would you agree with me that the sobriety and the soberness of mind described in verse number 7 is a type of vigilance? Watching out for things? Being alert? Paying attention? Is it tied to that in the verse or not? It's there. It's a direct connection. Part of being sober-minded is being vigilant, paying attention and watching out. You know, as a parent, you have to be careful not to get distracted, right? Because if you're not watching your children, what could happen to them? They get into things and they get hurt. Part of being present in the moment mentally and sober-minded is the fact that you are present and you therefore can watch. You're looking out for things. But if you're distracted, if you're watching TV, for example, and the kid's over there in another room and they pull something off on top of their head and you don't know about it, it's because you were distracted. You weren't sober-minded, were you? You weren't vigilant. You weren't watching. You weren't paying attention. And the Bible is making the case that the young man needs to be able to do that. He needs to be able to watch his family. And I'd say the first way he needs to watch his family is spiritually. He needs to be vigilant. Let me ask you this, young men. Do you know the spiritual temperature of your family? Do you know if your family is hot or cold with the Lord right now? Jesus still said, he said, because you are lukewarm, I will spew thee out of my mouth. He said, I would that you were either hot or cold. Could you even tell if your family is hot or cold right now? Have you even watched enough to know, hey, my wife's not doing too good in her walk with God? You know, as the shepherd of your home, God is going to reveal that stuff to you. He's going to point out and he's going to say, hey, your wife, she's drifting a little bit here, but you got to pay attention to it. You got to notice it. I'll be honest, and this is not to shame my wife, but there are times where I can notice my wife's spiritual decline before she does. It's easier to see things from the outside looking in, isn't it? There's times that she can see it in me before I see it. But the thing about it is, she's not been called to be my shepherd, has she? But I've been called to be the leader of my home. And that means I need to be watching my wife. I need to be watching my kids. Hey, listen, when your kids get to the age that they start asking questions about salvation and, hey, what's it mean to be saved? And why do we get so excited about the blood? And what is it about the gospel and Jesus that the preacher yells about all the time? And they start asking those questions. You ought to have enough spiritual discernment as a daddy in your home to say, hey, I need to be cautious with my kid because they might be at that point paying attention enough, watching, vigilant, looking out for your home. Hey, we would all agree, daddies, that we need to watch out for our family physically, right? And we'll do that. We'll go to a restaurant. People do this all the time. We'll sit where we can see the door, right? Why do we do that? You're vigilant. You're watching. You're sober-minded. You're not distracted by the football game on TV. You're worried about your family, and you're making decisions accordingly. And you need to do that spiritually. You need to watch the spiritual doors of their heart. And be looking out for, hey, is my wife doing better than she was last week? And if not, why? And how can I help her? Not how can I beat her and condemn her and all that stuff. No, how can I help her get where she needs to get? My kids, I noticed, listen, I got a 9-year-old boy and he got saved last year, but do you think he wants to get up every day and read his Bible? His daddy struggles to do it every day. You struggle to do it every day. But I'm his daddy. You know what it's my job to do? Weston, do you read your Bible today? Weston, did you do this? Did you do that? And to ask him and try to provoke him, you say, why? Because I am the shepherd of my home. I'm to watch over that. Young men, you can't do that if you're distracted by everything else, though, and you're not sober-minded, right? Let's move on to the last thing this morning, and we'll be quick right here. I've got a few more minutes. So we talked about the need for a man to be sober-minded. Talked about what it looks like, right? He's in his right mind. He's mentally stable. He's focused. He's vigilant. He's self-controlled. Everybody agree that sounds like a sober-minded man? The question becomes, though, how can we do that? I told you, I've struggled with some of this stuff, man. I've struggled with being mentally present and everything. I've struggled with focusing. I've struggled in these areas. I've struggled with being emotionally stable and not, unloading on my kids over a simple question because I got so much stuff in my mind. How can I be sober-minded? And if you don't hear anything else, please hear this. And this applies to more than just the young men. Because everybody needs to be sober, right? That's what we've already read. How can we do it? Number one, and I'm not going to spend a whole lot of time on this, but number one, you need to be healthy spiritually. You need to be healthy spiritually. You will never be healthy mentally if you are not first healthy spiritually. You will never be sober-minded if you're not walking with God daily. It's never going to happen. Some of the clearest moments of thinking and clarity in my mind are when I have read my Bible, and it's something special about being here. I come over here on a morning and I get down to that altar and I begin to pray and I begin to seek the face of God. And guess what? All of a sudden, I start getting answers about things I've been praying about for a while. You don't know what happened? I shut everything out long enough that I could hear something. I'm walking with God and the mental clarity is there. And I can discern what God is telling me to do because I am walking with Him. Mental sobriety, mental clarity, mental health is a result of spiritual health. Look at 2 Timothy really quick. 2 Timothy chapter 1. 2 Timothy 1. I want to give you this and move on. We remember Romans 1, right? That the spiritual health of that reprobate nation, I'm sorry, the mental health of that reprobate nation was due to their spiritual health, right? Once again, if you didn't hear that message a few Wednesday nights ago, go back and hear that. It'll explain that. I'm not going to spend the time this morning. I don't have time to do that. But look right here in 2 Timothy chapter 1 and verse number 7. We've all heard this verse several times. 2 Timothy 1 and verse number 7. For God hath not given us the what? Spirit, right? We're talking about spiritual things. He's not given us a spirit of fear, but of power and of love and of a what? It's the same Greek root word as sophroneo, okay? The sound mind comes from the spirit that God gave you. Is that what the text said? He didn't give you a spirit of fear, but rather He gave you a spirit of power and of love and of a sound mind. That means if you're not walking in accordance with that spirit, are you going to have a clear mind? No. A lot of your mental frustration and your mental confusion is just simply because you're not walking with God like you're supposed to. That's where it's coming from. If you would slow down, shut the world out, get along with God every day, forget about everything else going on, and just read His Word, let Him speak to you, and you pray and speak to Him, you'd be amazed how much clarity you'll find. But you're at your wit's end. I could tell it to you, but you could ask my wife. You know, my wife is the one who really needs help mentally because she's got all four kids screaming and everything all day long. I couldn't do it. I would be a basket case, right? But she does it. But my wife can tell you there's a clear difference on the days that she truly gives herself to the Word of God in prayer and how she feels mentally throughout the day. She don't feel as stressed. She don't feel like she has to pull her hair out. There's a gentleness. There's a peace. There's a calmness. You say, where does that come from? God's giving a spirit of power and of love and of a sound mind. It's spiritual. So if you want to take care of yourself mentally, you want to be sober-minded, young men, you're going to have to be spiritual. If you're not sober-minded, let me ask you, what's your devotional life look like? What's your church attendance look like? What's your obedience life look like? Here's the next one. Not only got to take care of yourself spiritually, but you have to take care of yourself physically. Take care of yourself physically. Listen to me. God gave you three things. He gave you a spirit, a mind, and a body. And they are connected. And if you don't take care of one of them, the rest of them suffer. Listen, your mind is spiritual, is it not? We've already talked about that, but your mind is also physical. You say, how do you know that? Your mind and your emotions can be altered by physical substances, can't they? You can drink alcohol. It's a physical substance, but it makes you have a different physical, emotional response, right? You take caffeine, different response. Today we've got the issue with social media and dopamine overloads and all this kind of stuff. Dopamine is a physical chemical your body produces that produces a physical reaction. You say, what are you trying to say? The mind and the emotions are spiritual, but they are also physical. So when you neglect yourself physically, your mental clarity also is not going to be right. You know, you ever been so tired you can't think straight? Do you know why that is? Because the mind ain't just spiritual, it's also physical. And when you don't give it the physical nourishment and help that it needs, the mental clarity dissipates. It goes away. You must take care of yourself physically. Let me give you a couple things about that. Look at Genesis 2:15. And I'm going to rush through this. I know that I'm getting long-winded, so you hang with me. But I would hate to tell you all this stuff about, hey, you need to be sober-minded and then not tell you how to do it. Wouldn't that be something? Let me tell you how to do it. Number one, take care of yourself spiritually. Number two, take care of yourself physically. But listen, to take care of yourself physically, listen to me now, especially young men, you're going to have the right activity. You cannot be inactive and be right up here. It will never happen. Anybody who is lazy, will not get up, will not be active, will not do anything, is going to suffer from mental issues. They're going to suffer from depression, anxiety, and all those type things because God has given you a God-given desire to be productive and do something with your hands. Look at Genesis chapter 2, verse number 15. This is before the fall. Before sin has ever entered, God designed man to work. Genesis 2:15, the Lord God took the man and he put him in the Garden of Eden to do what? Dress it and keep it. God made man in chapter 1 and chapter 2, and in the middle of chapter 2, he already gave man a job. It's in his DNA. Inherently, God expects a man to work. And when you have a nation of men who will not get up and go to work, you have a nation of unstable mental men. That's what you end up with. How many of you men have ever sat on the couch? I can get about a day in. If I've been super busy, I can take a day and not do anything and it feels great. But by about day two, I've had enough. You got to get up. And if you don't, guess what? This thing don't, it just doesn't click, does it? You don't feel yourself. You feel out of it. You want to know why? Because God put a God-given desire in your heart to do something. Be productive. Go get it. Go do something. Build something. Fix something. Go lift some weight. Do something physical and have the right activity. Because if you don't, this thing ain't going to be clear. It's not going to be clear. You got to have the right activity. Second off, you need to have the right company. Say right here in Genesis 2:18, listen, sitting by yourself all the time will mess with your mind too. You say, how do you know that? Look at the same chapter, Genesis 2:18. The Lord God said, it is not what? That the man should be alone. I'll make a helpmeet for him. I would just so imagine when God said it's not good, he probably meant in several different aspects, not good physically, not good spiritually, not good mentally, not good emotionally. Would you agree with me? It's not good to sit by yourself all the time, is it? There's something that God put inside of us that we desire and we long for fellowship. Being around other people. You don't want to know why a lot of these younger kids got so many mental issues? Because parents let them stay locked in a bedroom doing nothing but playing video games, isolated from everybody else for hours and days on end. And when they come out, they're mental wrecks because their mind has been abused. They haven't been given that personal connection that they need. They've not been given that physical activity we just talked about. And mentally, they are estranged from the rest of the world. You want to know the scary part? Those men that we're raising right now, they're children now, they're going to raise to be men, they're going to have kids and they're going to be daddies. That'll scare the daylights out of you. That some kid who has done nothing but sat in a room and played video games for hours on end, in which in that video game he's done nothing but brutally murder people. Over and over and over, psychologically, that is drilled in his head. He doesn't know human interaction. One day, he's going to have a child of his own. How do you think that's going to work out? It's terrible. Terrible. This is what we're fixing to deal with. You think it's bad now. Wait till the next generation gets up. He needs to have the right activity. He needs to have the right company. And I'm going to leave you with this one right here. Just hear me and we're done. He needs to have the right rest. This is the big one for me right here. He needs to have the right rest. Now, I just preached to you a moment ago that he needs to have the right activity, didn't I? He needs to get up and do something. But do you know the Bible says to everything there is a time and there is a season? There is a season in which you need to get up off the couch and go do something, but likewise, there's a season in which you need to sit down and do nothing. You got to have them both. Listen, God, he got up off the couch proverbially for 6 days and made creation, didn't he? But on the seventh day, God said, it ain't time to work. It's time to do what? Rest. Mentally, you must have a day of rest. Now, let me just give you a Bible quiz really quickly. How frequently was that day of rest given? Once a week, right? Once a week. You say, well, I take a vacation once a year. That ain't going to do it. You will, listen to me, you will never be mentally stable, sober-minded, taking a vacation once a year. If you burn yourself out every other week of 51 weeks out of the year, in that 52nd week, you say, it's okay, I'm going to unwind. No, that doesn't work. If that would have worked, God would have told you do it that way. But what did God say? One day a week. Unhook from everything. Maybe the reason you're in such mental, and remember, the mind's connected to the spirit, right? Maybe the reason everything's in turmoil is because you won't stop long enough to take a break. You won't chill out for a minute. You won't let God renew your mind. Let me just give you this very quickly. Exodus chapter number 20, and I'm going to let you go. Exodus 20, look right here in verse number, I think it's verse number 8, if I'm not mistaken. Exodus chapter number 20, and I thank you for your patience this morning. Exodus chapter 20, verse number 8, look with me now. Remember the Sabbath day to keep it holy. 6 days shalt thou labor and do all thy work. God said, yeah, there's a time for work. There's a time for activity. There's a time to tend to the garden and dress it like he told Adam. But there's also a time not to do anything. But the seventh day, verse 10 said, it's the Sabbath of the Lord thy God. In it thou shalt not do what? Any work. Thou, nor thy son, nor thy daughter, thy manservant, nor thy maidservant, nor thy cattle, nor thy stranger that is within thy gates. Listen, is the Sabbath just intended for the man? It's intended for everybody, right? Women, you need a break too. Kids need a break. For in 6 days the Lord made heaven and the earth, the sea, and all that in them is, rested the seventh day. Wherefore the Lord blessed the Sabbath day, and he hallowed it. The Sabbath wasn't a bad thing. It was a holy thing. It was a good thing. You know, it's been said the most spiritual thing a tired man can do is rest. The most spiritual thing that a tired man can do is rest. And according to verse number 10 through 11, you say, well, I'm a workhorse. I can do it. I can handle it. I don't need no rest. Are you better than God? What did God do? After he said that, look at verse number 10, thou shalt not do any work, thou nor thy son, thy daughter, thy manservant, maidservant, cattle, stranger that is within thy gate. Everybody, right? Nobody do any work because God himself rested. You know, a lot of the mental mess that we get in is just because we won't do this right here. I understand we're not under the law anymore. I get it, okay? I understand that. I know the law is no longer binding, but I do think God knows the capacity of man. And I do think God knows that man needs rest, and so he implemented this day right here. And while we're not bound under the limitations of the law, we still got the same physical body that they had, right? And if they needed rest, I think we need rest as well. Now, I will say this. This day of rest, it may not be spent in the bed. Rest here doesn't necessarily mean that you're going to sleep all day long. If you choose to sleep some, get some extra sleep, whatever, that's fine. But ladies, you're not going to like this, but you won't... Let's ask this question first. Do you want your husband to be sober-minded? Yes, you do. You do. Okay, I'll answer for you. You want your husband to be sober-minded. For him to be sober-minded, do you know what it's going to take? Some rest. So when he says, hey, listen, I think I need to unplug, I'm going to go sit in the tree stand for a couple hours, should there be time in which he's able to do that? Yeah. If he says, I'm going to go rest, but listen now, the wife needs time too, don't she? And if she says, hey, I need a couple hours, I'm about to lose my mind, dads, do you let her go? Sure you do. Everybody needs mental rest. They need a break. Thankfully, this morning we're preaching to the young men though. So it's about the young men getting a break. But listen, if his break is sitting on a boat fishing for a couple hours, don't chew him out because he wants to go fish for a minute. Because I tell you what, I have found And God's given me a good wife. I don't have this problem. We got four kids, and if I say, hey, listen, I think I'm going to go hunt, unless there's something like massive going on, go ahead, it's fine. But there are a lot of times where I'll go sit in that tree stand and I come back a better husband than I was when I left. That I go sit out there. She lost me for a couple hours, but when she got me back, I was better. You want to know why? Because all the mental chaos that I was in before I went subsided. And I sat there in the dead quiet, and all that mental mess in my mind, I started to untangle, unwrap, figure out what I'm going to do here, figure out what I'm going to do there. So when I walk in, I'm not a basket case. I'm not a wreck. I'm not jumping at my kids. I'm not jumping at my wife, because I've had time to kind of just calm down for a minute, chill out, rest. And we live in a society that doesn't want that to happen. The reason I say that, I think a lot of it's due to sitcoms and everything else. Every sitcom you watched in the 90s was number one. It was unbiblical in every way you could imagine. Number one, the man never ran the house in a 90s sitcom, did he? The woman was always the one who controlled everything. And then it painted the dad that he worked his butt off. He worked in a factory or something like that, came home with his uniform on, and the moment he sat down on the couch, the running joke was the wife had a list of honeydews for him, and as soon as he sat down, he was sorry if he didn't get up and go do this and do that and do this and do that. And he was working for her approval. And I think what that Hollywood culture has done is it's bled into our homes, and we have this idea, well, you're the provider. How dare you sit down? How dare you take a break? How dare you take a day off? You're supposed to be doing something. You're the provider. He is, but to provide, he's got to rest for a minute. God said he had to. And then, like I said, it goes both ways. The woman needs it too. But listen to me. Taking a break doesn't mean you're quitting. It means you're recouping. Okay? I'll be honest, it's hard for me sometimes. It's hard for me because I think I got this to do, I got this to do, I got that to do, whatever, all this type stuff. But do you know, and I didn't read it this morning, I'm going to read it because I'm not going to let it go, and then I will let you go after I don't let it go, okay? Psalm 127, this is quick. I really want to give you this. I started not to because I know you've been sitting patiently, but the Lord won't let me walk away from this. Psalm 127, look with me. Two verses I got for you. I'm not going to ask if that's okay because I don't want to know. Psalm 127, verse number 1. Look with me now. Men, we say I can't take a break because I got too much to do, right? Everybody says that, not just men. I got too much to do. I can't afford to stop. Too much going on. Listen to me. God can do more with your 6 days of work and your 1 day of rest than you will ever do with 7 days of work and no rest whatsoever. Listen, Psalm 127, except the Lord build the house. You say, I got to build it. I got to do it. Ain't nobody going to do it but me. That's not true. Except the Lord build the house, they labor in vain that build it. You take that seventh day and you go to work instead of resting, you're laboring for vanity, for nothing. Because if God don't get in it, and what did God tell you to do? Sit down for a minute. And if he don't get in it, you're building in vain. You're working for no reason. Except the Lord build the house, they labor in vain that build it. Except the Lord keep the city, the watchman waketh, but in vain. But we'll run ourselves ragged. We'll work our fingers to the bone, and then we're mental basket cases. Because we can't slow down long enough. We're spiritual wrecks because our mind is connected to our spirit. We're not sober-minded because we won't slow down at all because we think, I got to get it done. But listen to me. If you don't obey God and rest for a minute, you're not going anywhere. You're spinning your wheels. I'm preaching to me, okay? Verse 2, it is vain for you to rise up early, to sit up late, to eat the bread of sorrows. So I can't take a day of rest. Matter of fact, I got to get up earlier. Got all this to do. I can't take a day of rest. Matter of fact, I got to stay up later. I got all this to do. And God said, it is vain for you to rise up early and to sit up late, to eat the bread of sorrows, to be stressed and depressed about everything you got to do. What does it say? For so he giveth his beloved what? Sleep. Rest. God says there comes a point where I don't want you to keep working. I just want to give you sleep for a minute. I just want to give you rest. Shut everything else off. And if you keep working and depriving yourself of sleep, it's in vain. You're not going any further than what you've already been. You've got to slow down. You know, I've wrestled with this as we close out. If the song people, I don't have a title for you yet, song people, if you would come, get ready to play for us for an invitational hymn. But listen, I've dealt with this myself. You know, when it comes to vacation and things like that, I've had this idea, well, if I take a vacation, then that's like lazy. It's like quitting. I'm supposed to be here, right? But here's what I found every time. Every time I took a vacation, I came back a better pastor than I was when I left. Every single time. Except for maybe one. Story for another day. Most every time I've come back better. You say it's being lazy. No, it is not. It's not being lazy. It's being smart. And it's resting just like God said to do, and let God work through it.

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1: With SRN News, I'm Bob Agnew in Washington. Southern California is preparing for more coastal flooding as Tropical Storm Rachel threatens the Southwest. The National Weather Service has issued a coastal flood warning all the way through Sunday afternoon after a high surf advisory warning of waves of up to 7 feet high. Meanwhile, parts of the Florida Panhandle are recovering after an encounter with Isai Eas. It struck with a surprising force on Friday.
2: And we will do anything that it takes to get to where we're needed.
1: That is Gary LeBlanc with Mercy Chefs. He says they're setting up operations in Panama City and Live Oak to provide disaster relief, and he says they'll be serving up a lot of hot meals.
2: We make arrangements with food purveyors ahead of time. Many of them have the same call to serve that we do, and so they've loaded through the night, and they have drivers on the road now, and they will get to us with those deliveries so we can begin feeding.
1: A dietary supplement for babies has been voluntarily recalled. That's due to its alcohol content. Pacific Health Sciences announced this week the company is voluntarily recalling one lot of its Baby's Magic Tea brand, Baby Sleep Gripe Water. That's after FDA testing identified undeclared alcohols in the product. The NYPD has a man in custody who allegedly slashed two people while barricaded inside a Queens apartment late Friday. We get more details from correspondent Larry Kofsky.
3: One cop responding to the scene just before midnight fired off a round as officers tried to get into the Edgemere apartment. No one was injured. Once inside, police found a 53-year-old man slashed on his hand and arms and a 57-year-old woman with wounds to her hand and feet. The alleged slasher, age 52, was taken into custody. The two victims were taken to Jamaica Hospital in stable condition. I'm Larry Kofsky.
1: And this is SRN News. In the aftermath of Hurricane Polo, which hit hard in Mexico, but also sent powerful storms into the plains and Midwest and flash flooding in parts of Texas, cleanup is underway. Relief efforts for people impacted by the hurricane still kicking into high gear. Meanwhile, while FEMA and other governmental agencies are delivering aid, Christian charities like Samaritan's Purse are being bolstered by volunteer workers from churches and community groups. Samaritan's Purse President Franklin Graham says there are still long days of work ahead.
4: We need those volunteers. Pray for us. Pray that we will be strong, focused. You know, people are getting tired.
5: Right.
4: But I tell you what, this is what God has called us to do. This is what we were born to do, and we're just going to keep doing it and have joy doing it. I tell you what, I love what I do. Wouldn't want to change a thing.
1: That is Reverend Franklin Graham, president of North Carolina-based Samaritan's Purse, hard on the job in the aftermath of Hurricane Polo. This is SRN News. President Trump this past week honored tech leaders and scientists at the Golden Age of Innovation Summit in Washington. The president congratulated the winners at the Golden Age Innovation Building.
6: So I just want to thank everybody for being here. It's such a big day in the world of science and the world of technology. This is the biggest day there is. This is the whole ball game. If you happen to be doing what you do, this is it. This is where you want to be. And I want to congratulate our winners.
1: And the ceremony took place at the Donald J. Trump Institute of Peace. That's the building where it was all happening this week. The president said he marveled at what's on the horizon in terms of technology, including further exploration of space and the moon, and advanced nuclear technology as well. The other honorees on hand, including Elon Musk, Google co-founder Sergey Brin, and NVIDIA CEO Jensen Huang. 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
7: Here's the forecast on WZYN, the old ship of Zion. For Valdosta, chance of seeing a stray shower early, then gradually seeing sunshine. It'll be breezy, a high today into the low 80s, clear skies, low to mid 60s tonight. In Forsyth, very slight chance of a shower early, then partly sunny, mid to upper 70s tonight, mainly clear, low 60s. I'm meteorologist Sally Russell on WZYN and online at WZYN.org.

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1: With SRN News, I'm Bob Agnew in Washington. Southern California is preparing for more coastal flooding as Tropical Storm Rachel threatens the Southwest. The National Weather Service has issued a coastal flood warning through this afternoon with a high surf advisory and waves up to 7 feet high. At least four people are dead after the first hurricane of the Atlantic season made landfall. Hurricane Isaias hit the Florida Panhandle Friday night. That's where it caused damage. It's been described as catastrophic. The storm weakened as it moved inland but continued to cause damage, including widespread power outages. Nine people dead, including two children, after a mass shooting in Pennsylvania. Authorities say a gunman fired shots outside of a house in Erie Friday night, killing two women. The gunman then headed inside. A standoff ensued with Erie police and SWAT teams, with more shots fired inside the home. When police moved in, they found the bodies of seven people, including two children and the gunman. This is SRN News.
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0: Good morning, church family. Good to have you with us. Let's everybody stand together if you're able to. Are you glad you're in God's house? Amen.
1: Amen.
0: Amen. Even better than that, who's thankful for His mercy this morning?
1: Amen.
0: And His grace. He certainly pities those that fear Him. And I'm thankful for that. Glad to have you in the house of the Lord. Be able to sing praises to Him and hear the Word of God here in a little while. Let's go to the Lord in prayer. Brother Junior is going to come and lead us in prayer. If you're visiting with us, you're our honored guest. Brother Junior, if you would, please. Let's pray together.
2: Good morning, everyone. Let's pray. Good Lord, we thank You for Your grace. And thank You for Your mercy this morning, Lord. We ask You, Lord, to be with our pastor, Brother Justin, as he delivers the message that You know that we need this morning, Lord. We also ask You, Lord, to be with the ones that are sick and out, and for some reason couldn't be here. We ask You, Lord, to put Your hand on those. We ask You, Lord, to be with the choir this morning,
3: yes,
2: as they sing praises unto Thee, Lord. And we ask You, Lord, just to be with everyone here that come through the doors this morning, Lord. Everyone that's had got a problem or whatever that's been sick, Lord, just ask that You put a hand on them.
3: Yes.
2: And, Lord, I heard something this morning, not necessarily in a prayer, but kind of puzzling. Watched an interview on TV this morning, and they asked the guy, did he still pray to God and everything? And to my surprise, knowing who he was, he said no, that he turned away from God. And that's because he lost his home in a fire, and that's because he lost a good friend. But, Lord, we know that You are the Creator.
3: Yes.
2: And, Lord, we pray that this man will come back around to You,
3: yes,
2: and ask for Your forgiveness, Lord. And may he continue to believe in You and to put his trust in You, for that's all that any of us can do.
3: Yes.
2: But, Lord, as we go through the service, we just ask that You be with Brother Justin and give him the unction that he needs, Lord, to get the truth of the Word out to You, Lord. And just be with everyone here as we go through the service this morning. And we give You all the praise, the honor, and the glory, Lord. In Christ's name we pray. Amen.
0: Amen. You may be seated. And the choir's going to go ahead and sing one for you as you're seated. You know, aren't you thankful to the Lord this morning that you have a roof over your head? Kick your feet together. Got shoes on your feet, amen? There's some people that don't even have that. The Lord's been good to us. And I love to hear Brother Buddy. Who loves to hear Brother Buddy sing? Because Brother Buddy's been touched by the Lord to be able to sing. He's had a stroke, and God's touched his lip so he can still sing praises to God. He's going to sing a song that we all love. Thank You, Lord, for Your blessings on me. Thank You. But most importantly, not only do we have those things, but we have the Lord with us, amen? And that's what we can thank the Lord for. So rejoice with the choir as they sing, thank You, Lord, for Your blessings on me.

0: Praise the Lord. We are blessed. Amen. The choir is going to slip down with you, do things a little bit differently. Let's have the choir slip down now. Brother Don's going to lead us in some songs. So let's everybody stand together and let's sing out to the Lord. Lift up your voices with joy this morning as we sing congregationally as the choir joins you.
1: Turning hymnals to 185, we're going to sing about my Savior's love.
2: Amen.
1: 185.

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Who's glad he took your sins? Yeah, my sins, which were many. He took every last one of my sins before I got saved. He took them, the ones after I've gotten saved, I've sinned. And he took them all to Calvary. Amen. He took my sins and my sorrows. He made them his very own. Who rejoices in that fact? Say amen. Thank God Jesus went to Calvary with my sins. Let's sing that third verse again if we can.

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1: All right, no, stay standing right now if you don't mind. Children, you can line up right here at the side door, Children's Church. Very good, and get ready for Children's Church. Very, very good. And you can shake hands and fellowship at this time. Glad to have you.

Oh, you can be seated now. Good fellowship, a good loving church. I appreciate that. I am glad. Who else is glad? They're part of the family of God. Amen. Best family in the whole world right here. And thanks be to God. That's great. We welcome everyone today that's with us. Those that are visiting, got some folks traveling from Tallahassee up north. Good to have them with us. And I wanted to mention something real quick here. The Jones family right here, this is going to be their last service. They're going to get deployed somewhere else. And it's been our joy to have this whole row of folks with us. And everybody, hadn't it been? And we're going to miss y'all. If you ever come back through Valdosta, don't miss us, okay? We'd love to have you back in church with us. The ushers are going to come at this time. If you don't have a bulletin, just slip your hand up if you would, please. If you don't have a bulletin, just slip your hand up and they'll get you a bulletin. And make sure our visitor's right over there. Get a visitor bag. Got one already. Very good. I think that's all there. If you need a bulletin, slip your hand up. And if you really want to get their attention, just whistle at them. If you need a bulletin, they'll get you one. Go ahead and give them a bulletin if they need a bulletin. Good. Appreciate the ushers being in their place. I appreciate that so much. Good. A few things. I wanted to make an announcement that we have something new on the property for you and didn't want you to miss it, and you can help me with it if you don't mind. Right out here, we have a issue with the water building up right here in between the two pillars to the awning. Who knows about that? Raise your hand. Yeah. We've called it the Jordan River for many, many years, and it would take a lot of work and a lot of money to dig out that asphalt and put a drain all the way down to where there is already a drain. So the executive chief of staff, which is Miss April, had a great idea. I finally listened to her. Should have listened to her a long time ago. We made a walkway on the other side of that pillar. So when it rains, you don't have to walk through the water, and you don't have to walk all the way around the sidewalk here. We put a walkway right through that flower bed, okay? And you can walk over that, and you don't have to get your toes all wet, okay? And so that's been put in this week by the Lindsays, and it looks like it's always been there, but it hasn't. So if you park in those parking spots, can you do me a favor? Don't pull up into the flower bed. Leave a little bit of a distance so when it does rain, people can walk right across there. And I wanted the church family to know that it's there for that, for those that park on this side. You can keep parking in the field and get your feet all muddy if you'd like to. It's Bemis Road tradition. We've been doing that for years, but that's fine. No, but for those that park over there, we got a walkway for you. You don't have to walk through the water. And don't walk through the water. You know, it dirties up the floor. We do all these things for purpose. But thank you. The Lindsay's helping us with that. And that'll help you all out. That helps with the problem at least. We'll take a building fund offering up next week for the building fund. I think we got around $4,000 in, something like that. Last Sunday, thank you for your giving. We'll do that again next Sunday morning. Every other Sunday until, okay? And so be praying about what God would have you to give. And am I saying this right? Not this Saturday, but next Saturday is the fish fry. All right. Not this Saturday, but next Saturday at our house. We want you to come to our house and eat fried fish, grits, coleslaw, desserts, and all that. So not this Saturday, but next Saturday. We'll meet for fellowship at 3 p.m. and have dinner around 5 p.m. And so that'll be next Saturday.

0: at 3 o'clock fellowship, 5 o'clock the dinner. We will have a sign-up sheet for you for side dishes, for coleslaw and grits and things like that to help us out, and desserts. And that always is an annual good time at our house. We love y'all coming over, and so look forward to that special time of fellowship. The ushers are coming at this time. Let's give an offering to the Lord. He certainly is worthy. I wouldn't have a penny to my name if it weren't for the mercy and grace of God. But He's been good to us, hadn't He? And thankful for it. So let's give as unto the Lord. God loveth a cheerful giver. Thank you for your giving. And may God continue to bless you. And Brother William, would you pray for the offering, please, sir?
1: Most gracious Heavenly Father, once again, we thank you for your grace, your mercy on us. And Lord, we ask you to bless this offering, to further your gospel.
2: Yes.
1: We thank you for all things in Christ's name. Amen.
2: Amen. Amen.

0: Brother Don and good congregational singing, and we're happy to have a special song at this time. And God has touched Brother Ray and able to sing, and I'm looking forward to hearing the Griners sing. I guess we can call this the Griner Trio. That's right. That's good. Looking forward to hearing them sing. How about while they get ready, you turn in your Bibles and be ready in Luke chapter number 5. You should already know that, though, shouldn't you? Luke chapter number 5, and we'll be studying about Matthew, the tax collector that God changed, and Luke chapter number 5. Pray for them as they sing and enjoy the good singing.
1: Well, I'm thankful that the Lord has blessed me one more time to get up and praise His name in front of a congregation. Amen. Brother Justin, we started off, me and this young lady right here, when I don't know, she might have been 6 years old, and I was about 9, maybe 10. Mom and Daddy kept us together for a long time. Lord blessed me through the years, and my voice has done got old. I can't play my guitar like I used to. But I'm glad one more time that He's blessed me to sing His praises. I hope you'll enjoy. Pray for me as I sing this song. We sing this song and harmonize together. We ain't done this in a long time, but go ahead, sis.

Amen. And that's exactly right. Amen. That's the gospel right there. And his hand will reach down. He's already reached down. He did that at Calvary, didn't he? And don't be in despair. Jesus can save, and he wants to save. Good singing. Enjoyed it. There can be an encore. I wouldn't mind that at all. Yeah. Luke chapter number 5, if you would, please. Luke chapter number 5. God doesn't care what you've done. God doesn't care who you are. He just wants to save you. And we're going to be talking about that a little bit this morning out of Luke's gospel, Luke chapter number 5. You know, the Word of God's wonderful. I'll talk a little bit. Sometimes I get up here to preach, get a little nervous. You know, I got into Luke and I thought, well, I'm not going to preach every verse, you know. I'm not going to get every paragraph, if you will, every section. You know how the Bible's arranged like that beautifully. And I said, I'm not going to do that. I'll skip around a little bit. Luke's pretty long. It's the longest gospel. I didn't even realize that I was going to preach through the longest gospel until I got into it. Yeah, this is the longest gospel. God just kept on preaching through a gospel. And anyways, the Word of God is so wonderful, you have a hard time skipping anything, amen? And if somebody skips a verse and, you know, for whatever reason and kind of brushes over it, I'm not throwing a stone on, that's not my point here. I'm just saying the Word of God's wonderful, amen? And I don't feel like I should skip anything. And there might be times where the repetition's pretty strong in comparison to another passage that we've studied, and we might glaze over it a little bit quicker. But this one is special to me, and we're not going to do that at all. So Luke chapter number 5, we picked up last week, or left off last week in verse 26. So Luke 5:27. And after these things he went forth and saw a publican named Levi sitting at the receipt of custom. And he said unto him, follow me. And he left all and rose up. He left all, rose up, and followed him. And Levi made a great feast in his own house. And there was a great company of publicans and of others that sat down with them. But their scribes and Pharisees murmured against his disciples, saying, why do you eat and drink with publicans and sinners? And Jesus answering said unto them, they that are whole need not a physician, but they that are sick. I came not to call the righteous, but sinners to repentance. There's lots of things that I was drawn to, many different things I was drawn to in this text. Meaning by that, there's many different emphases you could make on this text of Scripture, as anybody would. But the question, why are you eating with publicans and sinners? That drew my attention. Let them ask the questions. All right? Let them ask the question. Let them accuse us of eating with publicans and sinners. How he left all, rose up and followed him, Levi, which is Matthew here. How that Jesus responded, I'm come to call the righteous. I came not to call the righteous, but sinners to repentance. All these things kind of touched me and God spoke to me, but this one right here just could not get off my mind. In verse 29, after Matthew, Levi has been saved. He's left his tax collecting business. He's followed Christ. And the Scripture records in verse 29. Would you see it? And Levi made him a great feast. And Levi made him a great feast. I'd like to preach a little while, making a meal for the master. Making a meal for the master. When's the last time you worked at something for God? When's the last time you worked at something for God? You made him something. Because he sure has made me something that I don't deserve to be. He's made me righteousness. He's made me sanctification. He's made me justification. He's made me rich in him. He's making me a mansion in heaven, amen. He's made me a king and priest unto God. He's made you something that was nothing. And we have all things. He made us. But what have we made him? I want to tell you something. I want to talk to you.
you couldn't make anything worthy of His marvelous grace. You could make a city for Jesus and give it to Him, and that would be a present far too small for His amazing grace that saved our souls. I couldn't do enough. And you could take the whole city of Valdosta and have every Christian in this town make Jesus something, and it wouldn't be a sufficient enough gift for His grace. But what have we made them? Levi got saved and he said, I'm feeling pretty good about this thing. I think I'll make them a supper. I'll make them a feast and I'll invite everybody over. And there was all kinds of sorts of folks there, wasn't there? So many types of folks that religion was like, what in the world are these people doing with you? Why are you sitting here eating with publicans and sinners? They scarled their nose at them. Huh? Making a meal for the master. Now, I'm not going to say the next statement very many times because I get tongue-tied. But I say this to you. Making a meal for the master makes a message for the multitude about the merciful master. Let me repeat that. Making a meal for the master makes a message for the multitudes about the merciful master. That's what's here. Your meal or your service that you make for God will be a platform where Jesus can preach. Your service is a bridge to lead people to Jesus. You remember Peter? What did he allow Jesus to use his boat 2 weeks ago, right? And that boat was used as a platform for Jesus to preach. Now, Levi, Matthew, makes Jesus a meal, invites people over, and Jesus says, I didn't come for the righteous, but call sinners to repentance. Your making of a meal is a bridge to the message of Jesus getting to the multitudes that needs to hear about the mercy of the Master. That's the text that I saw. You observe in this text of Scripture a tax collector. He's right there sitting at the receipt of custom, verse 27. He's doing his job, and he's probably doing it real well. Swindling people, taking money from people, greedy, money laundering's going on. He's a taking and he's a making money. He wouldn't be in Jerusalem's top five. He wouldn't be in Capernaum times as the most liked people. Who in here likes a tax collector? I didn't think so. But not only is he a tax collector, he was taken from people, profiting for himself. And where's he at when Jesus finds him? Verse 27, sitting at the receipt of custom, doing his job at his booth, just another ordinary day, just another Tuesday, I don't know, just another Thursday, just doing what he's always done, and here comes Jesus, the Son of God, by his way. Jesus has already been busy previously. Remember, he's just been with the man of palsy. Those four friends of the man of palsy has carried him up on the roof, and it ends with him being made whole and the man of palsy getting his sins forgiven. And the crowd says, we've seen great strange things today, but Jesus never stops. He keeps loving, he keeps preaching, he keeps healing. And the Bible says in verse 27, and he went forth. Jesus is the example of an active Christian. He's an example of an itinerant evangelist who keeps going. And as he keeps going, the next one on God's list for him is the outcast, the hated man, the sinner, Levi, Matthew. And Jesus sets his eyes on him. The Bible says it in verse 27, that he saw a publican. That word saw means he looked with intention at him. And Jesus says, follow me.
I like to just speak about the text a little bit, and then if the Lord will help us, we'll get to the application in a moment. In this text of Scripture, there's a summons for salvation. He says these two words, follow me. A summons for salvation. A call of God. Do you remember the time or times when he summons you for salvation? He passed by your little booth. He passed by your little place of business. He passed by your heart and he said, I'm getting your attention. Listen to me. I'm setting my eyes on you. Follow me. That's the call of salvation to every man. It's not appointed that you get that call anytime you want it. You can harden your heart and not get it the next time you thought you were going to get it. But when Jesus is passing by your way and he says, come unto me, when he says, be saved, when he says, believe, when he says, repent, you better listen. But that's a merciful call from heaven. There's no reason why Jesus would pass by that spot ever again. And there's no reason why Jesus passes by our spot again either. He says, follow me. Just two simple words. You know what? Salvation is not difficult until we make it that way. You know and I know in our hearts what it means when Jesus speaks to us. You know if he's pulling your heart. You know if he's touching your heart. You know if he's speaking to you. You know when he's, I'm not saved. You know that. I'm in my sins. I'm not been changed. I'm not saved. I'm not right with God. You know that call when he says, hey, follow me. It's a summons to salvation. And there is a surrender to the Savior. Right after he gets saved, the Bible says he left all. We're going to talk about that all here in a minute. There's a service in the supper. He makes him a meal. The reason that he made a meal is because he'd already left all. He didn't have no problem making him a meal, right? If he'd already left all. There's a speculation by the scribes. They begin to say in verse 30, why do you eat with publicans and sinners? It bothered him that Jesus and his clan would be going after the rejects. It rubbed the cat's hair the wrong way. I say again, religion hates grace because grace is Jesus Christ. There's a sermon for the stuck-ups, if you will, in verses 31 and 32. He had a message for them stuck-up religious people. You know what he told them? They that are whole need not a physician, but they that are sick. I came to call the right. I came not to call the righteous, but sinners to repentance. He's got a sermon for every stuck-up. Jesus didn't come for 99 just people. Jesus came for one sinner who's went astray. Amazing grace, how sweet the sound that saved a wretch like me. God doesn't care what you've done. He doesn't care who you are. He doesn't care if you've cheated people. He doesn't care if you've ruined yourself, broken yourself, defiled yourself. Jesus came to seek and to save that which is lost. That's why it's called amazing grace. He's going to seek out the worst of the worst, the reject, the one everybody hates. Levi is his name. Aren't you glad he still saves sinners? But all this was able to happen. The preaching that Jesus preached, the message he gave to the stuck-ups, all that is able to happen like it did because this meal. But before the meal, listen, please, before the meal, there's a word you've got to see in verse 28 by Levi. In verse 28, the Bible says he left. Help me out now. He left all. Just like Peter in verse 11, they forsook all and followed him. All. Jesus paid it all. Help me. All
to him I owe. All to Jesus I surrender. All to him I freely give. All? He left all. He left what was comfortable. He left what was providing for him. He left his identity. That's who he was. He left all. Ladies and gentlemen, what does all look like? What does all look like? Well, all looks kind of scary. All looks kind of intimidating. All is just that, all, left all. All looks like some verses. I beseech you therefore, brethren, by the mercies of God, that you present your bodies a living sacrifice, holy and acceptable unto God, which is your reasonable service. All looks like Galatians 2 and verse 20, I am crucified with Christ, nevertheless I live, yet not I, but Christ liveth in me, and the life that I now live, I live by the faith of the Son of God, who loved me and gave himself for me. All looks like Proverbs 3. Trust in the Lord with all thine heart and lean not thine own understanding. In all thy ways acknowledge him and he shall direct thy paths. All looks like Luke chapter number 9. Go over there. Luke chapter number 9 and verse 23. And he said to them all, if any man will come after me, let him deny himself, take up his cross daily, and follow me. Whosoever will save his life shall lose it, but whosoever shall lose his life for my sake, the same shall save it. You want to lose your life? Keep it. If you want to keep your life, lose it for Jesus' sake. What does all look like? It looks like those verses. What does all look like? It's hard for us to imagine all sometimes. What does that look like? It looks like Jesus leaving heaven's all for earth's nothing. Jesus left it all, didn't he? He left the Father's all for mankind's sin. He left all. He left all to be nothing, to be sin, who knew no sin, that we might be made the righteousness of God in him. It looks like what Jesus did for me. So I could have all, he became nothing. Yeah. The all. I don't know if we can visualize the all, but maybe this will help you a little bit. Maybe it looks like a missionary that's going to Africa named Blaine Hooper, that left his identity as a firefighter to provide for his family in the city of Atlanta. God pricked his heart. He obeyed the call. And now in 3 or 4 months, he's going to be in Africa. Because he left all and followed God's call. Maybe it looks like Stephen Terrell, a missionary to Iraq, who was killed in 2017 while driving a car. They shot the missionary and he left behind 2 girls and a wife in Baghdad. Maybe it looks like Stephen Terrell, who left all. Left all and followed Christ. Maybe it looks like David Edens, who we've supported at Bemis Road decades, who's been a lifelong missionary in the deserts of Africa, and not in the nice part, in the mean part. And he'll die there in the sands of Africa. Maybe it looks like David Edens, who's been there probably over 50 years. And America's not his home. Africa is his home because he obeyed the call of God and left all and followed Jesus. That's what all looks like, maybe. I'm trying to help us all here. What does that look like? You know what? We won't have no problem making a meal if we've already given them all. That's what I'm getting at. The meal was kind of gravy, if you will, because he'd already left all to follow Jesus. All these made a reasonable service, and the reasonable service is to give all.
That's reasonable. I beseech you, therefore, brethren, by the mercies of God, that you present your bodies a living sacrifice. He said that's your reasonable service. It's only reasonable. It only makes sense to give Jesus all. That's the only logical thing to do, is forsake all and follow Jesus 100%. Why? He did it for me. It only makes sense for me to do it for him. This is where Levi is. This is where Matthew is in verse 28. And he left all, rose up, and followed him. Notice the progression of this man. He had to go from greedy to generous. He had to go from getting to giving. He went from making and taking money to making and giving meals. If any man be in Christ, he's a new creature. Say, I could never do that. No, we can do it in ourselves, but in Christ, he makes all things new. But I'm interested in this word, made. See it, underline it, remember it. The word made in verse 29, after Levi experienced the gracious call of God, he felt something in his heart, and he followed what was in his heart, and he obeyed God. He wanted to give Jesus some sort of a gift, some sort of a token, some sort of a love gift, if you will. Do you not see the worship in that? Do you not see the gratefulness in that? Do you not see the heart in that? After all he's done for me, Matthew says, I'll make him a feast. I'll stop taking and I'll start giving. Hey, friend, are you glad what God's done for you? Say amen. And don't you have something in your heart where you want to give him something back every day of your life? Yes, you do. This might be just Sunday to you. This might just be regular to you. Just a cool day in October, just coming to church like normal. Don't let it be that way. There's something in your heart that says, after what he's done for me, I want to give him something. I want to make him something, and I want to serve him better. If you feel that way, say amen. That's it. It's not really the making of the meal that's the issue, but it's the leaving of all. And when we leave all, the meal will be really easy. But it starts with the all. See, we want to give him all because of all that he's done for us. It's a motivation. Now, we'll return to this making of the meal, but I'm gonna hang around the word all a little bit. I'm going to get to the meal because who in here like me likes a good meal? Say amen. Sure we do. See, when Christ is in his rightful place, everything else will fall in place. When Christ is in his rightful place, everything else will fall into place. See, the meat, listen now, listen. I'm trying to help you. If you look right here at me and pay attention, and like Brother Buddy prayed, forget about everything else and just let God speak to you, I believe he will. We make the meal the goal. The master's the goal, not the meal. We make serving the goal. Serving's not the goal. The Savior's the goal. Have you ever got caught up in that rat race before? We make work the goal. No, work's not the goal. Worship to him is the goal. Follow me and I will make you fishers of men. The meal was easy because he'd already given all to Jesus. You're driving down the interstate. You got to go to Atlanta. These folks are driving to wherever. They came through here from Tallahassee. You going up I-75? No, they're not going up I-75. That was a flunk illustration for sure right there. But let's imagine they are going up I-75. But you know I-75, don't you? Amen? Amen? All the way up to Atlanta. I just got to get to Atlanta. Listen. And there's exits all across Atlanta, going to Atlanta. You got, hey, Hira. Let's stop at Fancy Girl Farms. Can I get a witness right in there? You got Adel. Where do you stop at Adel? What's good in Adel? Tell us, Miss Ellen. I don't know what's good. I don't know what's good in Adel. Adel's got, we'll go see the Griners and the Odoms in Adel. You got the exit, Cecil. Cecil. You got Cecil. That's out of order because I'm dyslexic or something, you know. Then you got Tifton. You got to go through Tifton. You got Cordial. You got Americus before that. You got Perry. Oh, the State Fair, Perry.
Macon before you get to Atlanta. There's a lot of exit ramps. That's what I'm trying to say. If you were trying to figure something out, what I was talking about, there's a lot of places to get off. There's a lot of exit ramps to get off. But the Christian that's figured out that they're staying on God's interstate, not getting off. There's no outs. There's no rest stops. There's no exit plans. There's no shortcuts. There's no yielding. There's no Buc-ee's even. I'm sorry. God's interstate's better than Buc-ee's. Say amen. There's just no, hey, I'm on the right road. I gave it all to Jesus when I got saved, and there's no decision to be made. There's a lot of Christians, look here, there's a lot of Christians, they're figuring out where they can yield. In the Christian life, there's no yield signs. We're on the best road with Jesus, and we ain't getting off, Brother William. Brother Buddy, there's no exit that's better than his road, amen? There's no exit. I don't care what's on exit 29, even if it's Fancy Girl Farms, it's still better with Jesus than Fancy Girl Farms. I'm trying to get your attention. Say amen. See what I'm talking about? But Christians miss it because they're trying to find something else. They're yielding here, getting off here, stopping here, shortcut here. No, no. Have you made up your mind? I'm staying on the interstate. There's a difference between a Christian that lives abiding and then they live yielding. Yielding's in the Bible. Just stay with me. The Christian that's healthy says, I just abide. Abide in Christ and you'll bear much fruit. Just stay put. In my mind, I got saved and I'm not going anywhere. He has the words of life and He is my sufficiency. There's nowhere else to go. I'm staying on the interstate all the way to Canada, bless God. I'm not getting off. There's nowhere else. But Christians live, might be something over here and something over there. Got to stop at that gas station to get some snacks. Got to stop at that rest stop. Got to stop here. And they're constantly getting off God's road. And the devil's using that. Why don't you just make up your mind? There's no decision to be made. I've already made up my mind. I don't have to decide whether... You don't have to decide whether you're coming to church tonight. You already made up that mind. Because that's on God's road. I'm not going to decide whether I'm going to choose this or that over church. I've already made up mine. You've already made up your mind. I'm choosing church. I'm choosing Christ. I'm choosing prayer. I'm choosing the gospel. My mind's already made up. There's no decision to be made. There's some things I don't have to pray about. There's some things you don't have to pray about. I'm not getting off God's highway. You get me? And you're struggling and you're fighting and you're battling because you have not done what He did. He forsook all and followed Him, and you're struggling and you're battling because you're still not giving Him all. Abide, stay, unmovable, plugged in. And then when you do that, I'm getting somewhere. Those meals and that service and that ministry's nothing. It's nothing. Levi made a great feast. I wonder what we've made him lately. We'll make him something when we've given all. That'll be easy. Who knows what the key to good hospitality is, making meals? You got to have a heart for it. If you don't have a heart for serving people, you're not going to serve them very long. My wife and I will sometimes take people out to eat. Sometimes we'll have them in our home. We all know it's easier to take people out to eat. Say amen right there. It's harder to have a meal at the house. It's harder on her. And she'll whisper to me in the nice voice and she'll say, hey, I'd really like to have these people over in our home. Deal. Let's do it. But I always kind of make sure she's good with that because it takes a lot of work. But when you love somebody, like she's expressing from times, she's saying, hey, I want Andrew and Mary Beth Jones. I want them in the house. I want their kids to play in our living room. I want them to run in the yard. You understand what I'm talking about? Why? Because there's a love that she has for those folks in her heart, and she wants to do it. Amen. Folks, when we love the Lord, we want to give them something. When you don't serve the Lord and when you don't make Him meals, it's an indication that your heart is indifferent towards God. When you don't want to come to church, it's an indication that your heart is cold.
when you don't want to serve and opportunities to serve in the church, and you, I'm not talking about you, the issue of not doing it is not the issue. It's the issue that we get to a place where we don't want to serve and we don't want to come and we're battling through it. That's an indication that our heart is growing cold. When our heart is warm with love towards God, we'll have love towards Him and love towards His people. Is it not what we studied in 1 John? Amen? When you love Jesus, serving is easy. When you don't love Jesus, Christianity is burdensome. Even the mere thought of coming to church, which is the gravy train, gets hard for you when your heart is not warm with the love of Jesus Christ. See, when Christ is in His rightful place, everything else will get into place. He's the key. It's not about the meal. It's about the Master. It's not about the service. It's about the Savior. If you understand what I'm talking about, say amen. Put Him first, everything else will fall into place. Has ministry got burdensome to you? Has service got tiresome to you? Has just coming to church got heavy for you? Well, it might be that our hearts that are prone to wander have wandered, and we need to get back to Jesus Christ. Well, Pastor, you know, you're acting like you've never went through that. Are you kidding me? The Lord's told me, hey, you're just fighting through the battle, boy. That kitchen's getting pretty hot. That kitchen getting pretty weary. Making all them meals getting pretty hard. They'd be a lot easier if you'd fall in love with me. You'd want to a lot more if you'd fall in love with Him. It's not the problem that you don't. It's the problem that you don't want to. It's not the problem that you miss church and miss this or miss that or whatever. Hey, if it's for you, it's for you. That's not the problem. The problem is that we don't want to. The heart of the issue is the issue of the heart. I was going to preach 12 things that a meal includes, but you do want to go eat this afternoon. A meal takes work. When you plan a party, Ansley planned a party. I didn't know if I was going to go watch the Georgia Bulldogs play yesterday afternoon or have a birthday party for Stinson. That thing was awesome, man. If you're an Alabama fan, you didn't want to walk in there. But she put a lot of work into that party. She planned that for a long time. It took money. It took effort. It took pre-planning. It took invitations, all that. And it was a great deal. That's what Levi did for the Savior. And you know what? When we love Him, when we love Him, we'll say in our hearts, this is garbage. I can't give enough. I can't come enough. I can't serve enough. After all He's done for me, this is piddly. This is just nothing, right? You don't look at what other people are doing. You say, no, I'm looking at what He did for me, and this is like garbage. Come on now. Yeah. Now, so we're learning that when we don't serve Him, after a while, it's an indication of a wayward heart. And sacrifice doesn't feel like anything when you've given Him everything. I said sacrifice doesn't feel like anything when you've already given Him everything. The meal's nothing if you've already given Him everything. So sacrifice doesn't feel like anything when you've given Him everything. Now here, I'm going to preach and we're going to go home after I'm finished. There's three, I'm going to leave my notes. I'm going to come right down here and preach this to you. There's three things that happened because He made a meal. Three things that happened because He made a meal. The first thing that happened before the questioning and before the proclamation, the first thing that happened is in verse number 29. I want you to see it. There was a great company there. Verse 29. If you see great company, say amen. He made the meal. People showed up. The first thing that happens when you make a meal, you will create great influence. When you serve the Lord, you're making a bigger impact than you can ever imagine. You say, man, I'm teaching that Sunday school, it ain't making a difference. You're a liar.
You are making a difference. Oh, I'm singing in the choir. It doesn't make a difference. It makes a difference. You get up there and sing, Brother Ray, say, man, I don't think that had anything. No, nothing happened there. No, that made a difference. I preach every Sunday. Not really, but some Sundays I'm like, that didn't make it. Man, I don't even know if I made a dent. Serving the Lord always creates a great influence. A great company was impacted by this meal. Your serving God is a bridge to making many men come to Jesus Christ. You just can't see it. We live by faith and not by sight. Amen. Created a great influence. The second thing it created was a great questioning. What'd they say down there? What verse is that? 30. They said, the disciples said, why do you eat with publicans and sinners? Yeah. Let people ask the questions. Let them accuse us of loving sinners at Bemis Road Baptist Church. Let us accuse them of loving the rejects. Why do you eat with publicans and sinners? You know what your meal is going to create and your service is going to create? It's going to create questioning. Eyeballs right up here, please. If you just want a spectator, if you just want to be a spectator, you won't have anybody ask questions about your Christianity. But when you start serving God and making meals, people are, man, they went haywire. Man, they're kind of weird about this thing. They're kind of all in, you know. This is kind of serious. I mean, they like love Jesus more than football and everything. I mean, this is kind of serious. They love football more than hunting and fishing. Man, they're serious about this thing. They didn't even go there, and they wanted to be at church, and they didn't want to do this, and they wanted to go to visitation. They didn't do this, and they wanted to serve that person. And man, they go to the hospital, and man, they call the sick, and man, they go see the widows. What in the world? And they help this person, help that. Man, they kind of all in. Yeah, all in. He forsook all and followed Christ. Amen. Let people start asking questions about what happened to you. Yeah. Let them ask questions about me. Man, something different about that preacher. He done got some of that good juice. Something happened with that church, man. They're on fire. Let people ask the questions. You know what we need a revival of? We need a revival of people asking questions about what happened to them. They're not like, hey, I don't want to be like every other church. I want to be a church like Jesus. You know what else it created? It not only created a great questioning and a great influence, it created a great platform for preaching. Service is a bridge for people to hear Jesus. Got it? Service is a bridge for people to hear Jesus. Say that with me. Service is a bridge for people to hear Jesus. Who knows? People need to hear Jesus, amen? Who knows? People need to hear the gospel, amen? I'll show it to you here. After they were murmuring and they want to question. Oh, by the way, they didn't ask Jesus. Those publicans, they didn't ask Jesus. They asked his disciples. What a bunch of weak men. Not even going to go to the source. They're going to ask his disciples. But Jesus is a strong enough man to butt in and say, here, I'm going to tell you what's up. And he says, I came not for you. That's what he's saying. Yeah. He is exactly what he's saying. I didn't come for you because you think you're already just. You think you're already right. I didn't come for you. I came for the sick. So it produced a great declaration. Jesus answering said to them, they that are whole need not a physician, but they that are sick. I am come not to call the righteous, but sinners to repentance. The third thing that the meal produced was great declaration. Your service produces an opportunity for Christ to be heard. The making of the meal was actually the making of a message. The making of your meal is actually the making of a message about Jesus Christ. It gives an opportunity for people to hear Jesus. The supper or the meal was the means to the end, but wasn't the end. The end is always Jesus. The end is always the gospel. Amen? But the service and the things that you do for the Lord, because you've given them all, get us to the point where people can be saved. Hey, everybody excited? I'm going to preach about money real quick.
I know you're so excited that I'm gonna preach about your two favorite things, food and money. I've already got food done. Now I'm gonna preach about money. And all God's people said, hallelujah. Nobody said hallelujah. He said amen. He didn't even say hallelujah. And all God's people said hallelujah. Okay, all right. There's no offering plates up here, but I'm just saying, giving an offering is just a means to the end, right, brother? Yeah. But you can't get the gospel to Africa, and the Hoopers can't go to Africa unless somebody all around this America put money in the pan to get them to Africa. Amen. It's a means to the end to get the gospel to the whole world. Say amen. And thank God we're a missions-giving church. Say amen. But that is a means to get people there. And everything you do, somebody cleaned the church yesterday and cleaned it the week before. I'm kind of thinking, God, the floor's not dirty. And your candy wrappers still aren't left on the floor. And your candy wrappers still aren't stuffed in the seat of the pew. Say amen right there. I'm kind of glad that somebody cleaned it week after week after week, because that's a means to the end. Said, oh, that doesn't matter. Sure, it matters. I don't want the church to stink when I come in here. Right? It all matters. Whatever you do for him, give somebody a cup of water. It matters. It's a means to the end of seeing people saved. David fought Goliath. He served God. He made a meal. He did what he was called to do. The goal was not Goliath being killed. Stay with me. The goal was not Goliath being killed. The goal was what David said, that all the earth may know that there's a God in Israel. That's the goal. And there's little things all along that matter. If you make a meal, it matters. If you clean the church, it matters. If you knock on a door, it matters. If you put out 20 gospel tracts during the day, it matters. If you pray for the pastor, it matters. Keep making the meals, because all of it mixed together makes a great feast for Jesus Christ to be proclaimed. It all matters. Every bit of it matters. This matters. Somebody cleaned my cup of water out, and they made it clean. Why? So when I get thirsty, I can preach for 15 more minutes, Brother Mike. Everything matters. Making a meal for the master so the multitudes can hear of the mercy of the master. Did you get the sermon? Say amen. That's it. That's it. It might feel like right now you are at a kind of a low spot, down spot, and hurting spot. And you don't want to make no more meals. I'm tired of putting up with people. I'm tired of feeding people that don't appreciate it. I'm tired of serving. Let the Spirit tell you you're not doing it for them. Did he make the meal for those that were coming? Or do you make the meal for the master that saved them? Yeah, yeah. Master, then meal. Huh? Right? Say it with me. Master, then the meal. Savior, then the service. And if you get your ducks out of row, you'll despise the Christian life. You'll even get to the place where you don't even want to come hear me preach, and you don't want to see your brothers and sisters in Christ. And this will be monotonous, dry, dead. And you'll want to go find some other church where it's going to be better, and it's not any better. Master, then meal. Savior, then service. Worship, then work. And when it's in your heart, and I know it's in your heart, if you're saved, it's in your heart. It might be covered up by some things, but it's in your heart to make him something, isn't there? Hadn't he done so much for us? I should be in jail. I should be in hell. I shouldn't have a sweet, loving, beautiful wife. I shouldn't have precious 6 children. I shouldn't have the best mother-in-law in the whole wide world. Say amen right there. I'm trying to get my brownie points. You know what I'm talking about? God's been good to this old sinner. I'm just a wretch, but he showed mercy upon me. How about you? I don't deserve to be in this church house right now, but God's amazing grace saved my soul. Listen, church, we should want to get up and make another meal for the master so Jesus can be seen. Who in here say, that's me. I want to get the ingredients back together. I want to get the planning going, and I want to keep serving the Savior and see what he'll do with it. Oh, I'm not done preaching yet, and I know some of you thinking,
No, but I'm going to keep preaching. I tell you what, I talked to Miss Johnson. She's close to the shore. I've talked to Miss Cumbus right before she went off to heaven. You know what they say? Miss Cumbus fixing to die. And she'd say, man, I just wish I could do more for my Savior. Miss Johnson said, man, I sure hope I can make it till Jubilee. I want to do something for Jubilee. Man, it's just in their heart. What am I trying to say? They want to. They desire it. They long for it. It's their life. You understand that? Who says it here? I want to have that heart for God that I ought to have where I want to make a meal for Him. Amen? I want to do it. It's not about the work. It's about falling in love with Him so much that there's no quit in me. There's no stop in me. I'm going to fire up the oven again. I'll break out the cast iron pans and let's make some biscuits together. Amen? And make a meal for Jesus. Who's got something in their heart? It might be

of God can be preached. I want to keep giving. I want to keep coming. I want to keep serving. I want to keep loving and encouraging people. Even if I don't get anything back from people, I'm just doing it for the Savior. Who slip out and say, that's me. Come on, people. I'll make a meal again. Even though I'm tired, even though I'm weary. Ladies, men, fathers, husbands, wives, mothers, I'll make a meal again. Isn't he worthy of it?

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2: With SRN News, I'm Bob Agnew in Washington. The Department of Justice is investigating five major TV networks after they suspended their coverage of President Trump. ABC, CBS, CNN, NBC, and Fox News, all being investigated for alleged antitrust violations for declining to provide pool coverage last month. That was in response to the president banning CNN, MS Now, and Politico from the White House. Texas police say a vehicle driven by ICE agents hit and injured a man in the Houston area. The Harris County Sheriff's Office said the incident took place on Saturday while ICE authorities were conducting an enforcement action in that area. A man is dead after being attacked by a tiger at a British wildlife park. South Yorkshire police say the man entered a Siberian tiger enclosure at the Yorkshire Wildlife Park yesterday afternoon. The man suffered serious injuries and was pronounced dead at the scene despite medical efforts. This is SRN News.

0: Welcome to Sunday with Brother Dean from the White Horse Heights Baptist Church. And now, here's Brother
1: Dean. Amen. Just grab a hold of something and hang on. Here's the old pea picker, Tennessee Ernie Board.

That was a twin spin by the Hayes family. I've got a very, very special song right now, and it's a special going out. I've got a dear friend, pastor, down in Pelzer area, Brother Mark Spearman. And I'm telling you what's the truth. Brother Spearman is a great man of God, and he's been a good friend. He and his dear wife, we've been praying for her and are praying for her, but they're good friends. And Brother Mark, he celebrated his birthday this past week, I believe Wednesday. And he was celebrating his physical birthday, and he was celebrating his 50 years of service in the gospel ministry. I want to send this out. This is his favorite song, my favorite song, by our favorite group, and this is our favorite recording. I'm glad Jesus.

0: mean to tell you. 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
1: Ooh. Cheese and bacon.

Yes, sir, that's the Inspirations singing for you. Boy, what a blessing. I have enjoyed every song that we've had on the broadcast today. And real quickly, I'm going to squeeze one more in for Ms. Dean. She enjoys this song, and she enjoys these dear ladies that sang it. Here's the Hudson Sisters. I believe this was recorded at Sheraton a few years ago, but they have a great song entitled, It's All Right. And I don't care what you're going through. I don't care how bad, how gloomy, how dark the night, how deep the valley, how hot the battle. I'm telling you, glad we've got one that's a looking out for us. And I'm glad. Hey, listen, when we come to him, he just tells us, hey, it's all right. I believe you'll enjoy this. Yes, sir.

I was thinking while they were singing that song of the illustration in the Old Testament, a true story, but the man of God, the prophet, had gone by, and he was he always stopped at this home, and the head of the house, the man, and the Shunammite woman, and they went for years and couldn't have a child, and so they just kind of forgot about him. And so the prophet was stopping by on a regular basis, and so they talked it over, and they built a prophet's chamber. That's where the word came from. And they put a bed and a desk and a chair, and so they outfitted it. And so when the prophet came back, he was there, and he saw their love and their appreciation for him and the ministry that God had called him to. And he said, God's going to bless you for being so kind to the man of God. And dear friends, let me say something right now. Let me just say right now that God still blesses those that are kind, that are faithful, and do their best to take care of the man of God. You say, you sound like you're bucking for a raise. Well, if I wanted one, I'd ask for it, but I'm just saying, I'm not after anything. I'm just saying, dear friends, that when you line up against the man of God, you're in a bad place. And so they built this room on to honor it was built just for this preacher coming by. Well, he finds out they want a child. So he prays over them, and sure enough, come back the next year, and there's a little baby that God had blessed him with. Well, the child grew into a young man. One day they're out in the field, and he grabs his head and said, "My head, my head." And the daddy put him in the arms of a servant and said, "Take him to his mama just as fast as you can." And so they did, and they brought that a dying boy and put it in his mama's arms, and she begged God and prayed to God that he would take care of her son and not let him die. Oh, please, God. But he died. He passed away. And she couldn't understand. I mean, she didn't understand it. She was thinking, well, I didn't ask for this child. God, it was given to us because the prophet said you wanted to reward us and honor us for our faithfulness, but we didn't ask for this, and now you've taken it away? That makes no sense to me. Where is there any glory? Where is there any victory? And so the prophet, he gets concerned, and he got his servant and said, run down there and find out from those good people how they're doing. And so the prophet's servant came down, and he went, and they said, everything's all right. She knew that if she could get to the man of God, she knew if she could get a hold of heaven, that God could not only heal her son, but he could raise him from the dead. And now that he's dead, she goes running to the Lord and realizes that the only thing that could possibly happen for the good is that he comes up. And so the prophet's servant runs, and he catches him in the field and said, how are you doing? How are you? And the father said, fine. He said, how about your wife? She's fine. How about the boy? He's fine. He's fine. And he said, it's going to be all right. Amen. Amen to God. And so they knew in their heart that God could do what only God can do. That's just God doing what he does. And dear friends, I'm glad to tell you today, there may be impossible things that are flaring its ugly head up at you. There may be some terrible times and some awful times. And you say, Brother Dean, I just don't know which way to turn. I don't know why the Lord would let me go through this. I don't know. And sometimes, beloved, if we're not careful, we come mighty close to blaming God and to assaulting and insulting God with our baseless accusation. Let me tell you something. If you're saved by the grace of God, if you're saved, God has saved you, and he has kept you saved through the blood of Jesus. And if he never does anything else saving you, man, you ought to shout 1,000 years about that.
Yes, sir. I'm saved. I'm saved. I've been redeemed. Amen. By the blood of the Lamb. And when this servant came, the mother said, you go back and tell the prophet that everyone is all right. She knew that she had gotten to the prophet. She knew she got his attention. She knew that God was on the scene and that it was going to be okay. And, of course, God blessed and did a mighty work and raised that boy. And I'm just telling you, listen to me. Hey, listen, I've got a wonderful thing to tell you. It's all right. And those things you're going through right now that are tearing you apart, they're going to be all right. If you're saved by the grace of God and that you've trusted Christ, then lay your burdens at the feet of Jesus. Just let him have it. Let him have it. All of them. Don't hold some back and throw part of them in. No, sir. We're going to give the Lord everything that he's given us. We're going to praise the Lord and rejoice in the Lord. And oh, what a day that's going to be when Jesus comes back in the clouds of glory. And beloved, when that happens, the only thing that's going to matter is what is in that record book. Yes, sir. What's in that? What's in the records? And beloved, the Bible said you can't even give a cup of cold water in his name that they're not putting it down. No one on earth may recognize you. No one on earth may appreciate what you're doing. Nobody around may be a friend that sticketh closer than a brother. Yes, sir. But there's one in heaven who is. There's one in heaven. And one day, I'm glad they're going to check the record book. This is Raven Creek. They've grown up a whole lot since this was recorded, but they did a great job. I believe, if I'm not mistaken, this was from Sherathon as well back some years ago.

0: here's a record book. I'm glad my name's in it. Well, beloved, we're moving right along, and I want to invite you out today. We're having a very, very special day at the White Horse Heights Baptist Church. We're right off of White Horse Road in the Berea area, 421 Range View Circle. And it would be a great pleasure to have you come. Brother Kevin Keeter is going to be with us today. He'll be preaching at 11 o'clock. And doing a great job, I know. Then we're going down and have our noon meal together, having Sunday dinner together, and then back for an afternoon service about 1, 1:15. And there'll be no evening service tonight at White Horse Heights. No Sunday night service just for tonight because we're meeting at that 1 o'clock hour. And then don't forget, I have these beautiful black with gold stamping pastor appreciation gift, and these are some of the nicest little ledgers. They're full of blank pages, and it's just for my Bible. It's the perfect size to write my messages in and put those in there. And it has on the front how much they your parishioners love you. They thank God for you, and they're proud to be in the work there with you. And so you write me today. If you want to see what it looks like, go to brotherdeansradio.com. That's brotherdeansradio.com. And let us hear from you. If you go there, Ms. Dean has put in a beautiful, beautiful advertisement there for that. For the pastor's appreciation special. You can write me, you can email me. Brother James is coming and giving you all that information, but get that pastor's appreciation. October is pastor appreciation month, and we need to make sure that we take care of the man of God and let him know what a blessing he is. Well, I'll tell you this, you are a blessing to me, and I just thank God for you. It's a blessing to my heart to be able to come and to be able to bring the broadcast to you. And I hope and pray the Lord will bless you and keep you, and may his sweet face shine upon you. And until next time, may God richly, richly bless you, my beloved.
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Matthew, the Gospel of Matthew, in the New Testament, Matthew chapter number 9. Matthew chapter number 9. Matthew chapter number 9, locate verse number 20. Verse number 20. This morning, I'm thankful for God's infallible, inspired word. This book is alive. It's a living organism. It produces life. It brings action. It honors faith and rewards the fulfilling of God's will in the person's life. You'll never know God's will apart from reading the Bible. If you want to know the specifics of God's will, get in this book. And the author that lives in you, he'll begin to open your understanding. And there'll be some things that you'll see that you wouldn't have seen had it not been for the Word of God and for His Spirit. Let's stand together as we read Matthew chapter 9. And I want to begin reading verse number 20. Matthew 9 and verse number 20. And behold, a woman which was diseased with an issue of blood 12 years came behind him and touched the hem of his garment. For she said within herself, if I may but touch his garment, I shall be whole. But Jesus turned him about, and when he saw her, he said, daughter, be of good comfort. Thy faith hath made thee whole. And the woman was made whole from that hour. And when Jesus came into the ruler's house and saw the minstrels and the people making noise, he said unto them, give place, for the maid is not dead, but sleepeth. And they laughed him to scorn. Heavenly Father, thank you for the privilege to be here this morning, this wonderful opportunity to come to the Sunday school hour and to study your word. Now to enjoy the hymns of the faith and these two good specials. And then to be able to read your word and lean upon the Spirit of God as we stand behind this special sacred place. To develop a thought that we trust that the Lord would be pleased with and the Spirit would open our understanding to receive. Save the sinner. Dear Lord, stir in the heart of the believer. Comfort the bereaved. Give direction to the lost, seeking direction. Give stability to thoughts and to minds that are troubled by circumstances and situations of life. Needing that, Lord, which we cannot produce ourselves. Trusting in the great I Am, the great light, the great satisfier of our hunger and our thirst, the one that is willing and ready and able to satisfy every dotting of the I and crossing of the T. Your will be done. In Jesus' name, amen, and you may be seated. I'd like to use verse number 24 as our text this morning. Verse 24. The story is very familiar. Everyone knows about the woman with the issue of blood. The Gospels mention her. She exhausts all her wealth, the majority of her health, everything family-wise, socially-wise, for a long time has had this issue of blood. She's heard of the man by the name of Jesus and the fact that he's a miracle worker. He's thronged by thousands and thousands around him. She said, but if I can just touch the hem, just the hem of his garment, I'll be made whole. That's faith. On one occasion in one of the Gospels, it implies that she on bended knee crawls through the crowd pressing toward him to reach the hem of his garment. And she's healed. No doubt about that. And a wonderful conversation that she has with the Lord.
confirming that she has been healed. Can you imagine, after all those years, exhausting everything, and now for the first time she is made whole? I mean, it's refreshing, it's renewal, it's revival. She's upright. She's no longer in pain. She's no longer bent over. She's not emaciated. Her countenance, her color's back to normal. She's been touched. But there's a text. Said, well,

draw. The modern day vernacular, or this is the way we would say it, give us the room. Give us the room. Meaning that everyone in the room, outside the one asking for the room and the one in the room, everyone else leaves to give the room to the two individuals. Give place. Give me the room. Wouldn't it be interesting had, when our Lord came, the virgin's womb, the Bible says, and they found no room for them in the inn. No room. It's still that way this morning. There are people that simply refuse to give him room or give him the room. I can testify to you that it would be a whole lot better for some people if we gave him the room. With that thought in mind, I want to speak on those two words, give place. And just point out a few things, basically very practical, right down to earth. Practical, it meaning that it's part of our life. But with the help of the Lord, give him the room. It's one thing for the Lord to be on the throne, in the throne room of your life. And that's the preferred place. He's on the throne. Not just that he's in the throne room and he's walking around and you're on the throne. It's better that he have the room and he's on the throne. Give place. Number one, give place in the heart. Give him the room of your heart. In John chapter 14, we all know the text, let not your heart be troubled. Ye believe in God, believe also in me. Let not your heart be troubled. And this morning, make no mistake about it, there are many people right now, and you may never know who they are. God knows who they are. Multitudes of people who have heart trouble today. And I'm not talking about heartburn. I'm talking about sincere, real heart trouble. Not that they're on the verge of a heart attack. Some could be. But the fact that life and the seriousness of life, sadnesses and the sicknesses, and even sin has so weighed upon them that their heart is heavy. Let not your heart be troubled. Give room in your heart for me. Wouldn't it make a lot a difference? Wouldn't it be a lot better if Jesus were in the room? When you study his ministry, especially when they try to get to him and he's in the house, they want to come in to where he's at. He's in the room. Give him the room. And whether it's implied or whether it's directly stated, that's exactly what happened when they came to see him and the miracles, to watch those miracles, they gave him the room. He had their attention. He was the authority. He was the miracle worker. This was Joseph's son, the carpenter. Look at him. Listen to him. Watch what he's doing. He had the room. They that have a defiled heart, give him the room. The Bible says in Mark chapter 7, verse number 20, that which cometh out of a man, that defileth the man. For from within, out of the heart of men, proceed evil thoughts, adulteries, fornication, murders, thefts, covetousness, wickedness, deceit, lasciviousness, thefts, covetousness, wickedness, deceit, lasciviousness, an evil eye, blasphemy, pride, foolishness. All these evil things come from within and defile the man. That's a pretty good category, a long list of category. And you and I'd be foolish to say that that doesn't exist. It does. As a matter of fact, it's more prominent now today than it was when Mark wrote this down. A defiled heart. I can testify, I think you can testify this morning, that when the Lord saved you, he changed your heart. You gave him your heart, you gave him the room. Now let him occupy it by sitting on the throne. Let him govern the seat of your affection, the seat of your emotion, who you are. Let him have the room. And then not only a defiled heart, but a deceitful heart. And of course, in Jeremiah chapter 17, it says, the heart is deceitful, wicked, and who can know it? Well, the question is obvious. God knows it. Sometimes it's hard for the individual to perceive it and understand it. But eventually you get around to it, you got an old wicked heart. That's why you do the things that you do. Your heart's wicked. But deceitful.

The word means fraudulent. It means crooked, polluted. Above all things, desperately wicked. A deceitful heart. Defiled, deceitful heart. Give room. When you give the heart room for the Lord Jesus Christ, the heart becomes honest. The life becomes real. The emotions are real. The emotions are not made up. They're not pumped up. The emotions stem from the sovereign's throne and from the heart of God. And then the Bible talks about a depraved heart. We're talking about giving him the room. Give him the heart. Give him your heart. In Joel chapter 2, verse number 12, therefore also now, saith the Lord, turn ye even to me with all your heart, and with fasting, and with weeping, and with mourning. The Lord don't want half the heart. He can't accomplish anything like that. There's a division. He don't want three quarters of it. There's still a division. When you give him the room and you give him the whole heart, there's no division. He has, number one, he has your heart, and he's in control of it. He has the room. Give place in your heart to him. Then number two, give place in your head. And I'm not talking about, you know, cutting your scalp off and take the crown of your skull away and knock it in there or drive it in there. We're talking about the mind. Let this mind be in you, which is also in Christ Jesus. That's Philippians chapter 2, verse 5. But give him the room in your mind. I have found this to be so, and I think you can say amen to this thought, that when we give him our thoughts are a lot better. When we give him our thoughts to communicate, our communication is a lot better. It's more honoring to him. It may be offensive to the world, but it's honoring to him, and it's a benefit to the believer and to our families when we give him our mind. Many, many years ago, they come out and said, a mind is a terrible thing to waste. And when you think about that cliche, really it is, especially when the skills are there and the opportunity is there to advance and to prod the mind and work the mind to think and be a good thinker and to think on wise things and make wise decisions and carry out wise directions and things that honor, that's honoring in life, especially when, as a Christian, to honor him, his mind. Give him the room. Give him your mind. For a long time, well, for several, it's hard for them to understand that a Christian can be carnal-minded. I'll be honest with you now, when I first started preaching a long time ago, I found it hard to believe that Christians could be carnal-minded. Now, remember, years ago, and still am, a student of the Bible, we were starting out studying God's Word, trying to nail some things down. And eventually, because you read it every day, you come across the thoughts that you labor with and you think about, and the Spirit opens your understanding about it, and you see the truth. You nail that down, and you stand on it the rest of the journey. So I found it hard that Christians could be carnal-minded. For I found in the Bible to be carnal-minded is enmity against God. You can't be spiritual-minded and carnal-minded at the same time and expect God to bless. Then I found out the truth in the Bible. Carnal-minded Christians. A carnal-minded Christian simply is this. A Christian that's been saved, that places more emphasis on being fleshly than on spiritual. That which is of the flesh is flesh, and that which is of the spirit is spirit. And my proof text is 1 Corinthians chapter 3 and the first three verses. Paul writing to the church at Corinth, that first letter he wrote to the church at Corinth to straighten them out. They had a lot of problems in that first epistle. A lot of problems, and he wrote to correct them. And they corrected them. And this was one of the problems that they was having. He said, "And I, brethren, could not speak unto you as unto spiritual, but as unto carnal, even as unto babes in Christ." Babes in Christ, meaning that they were born again, but they're babies in Christ. They had not spiritually matured. They were not spiritually developing as God wanted them to. Babes in Christ. I have fed you with milk and not with meat. Now we understand that process. A little baby that's born into the world, you don't start that baby out on a chunk of steak.
you start that baby out on formula. You gradually make it mature, develop, it grows. The more it grows, the stronger the formula, better, you know, it grows. Then you start table foods, junior foods, and pretty soon it's eating bread, pretty soon it's eating meat. It develops. Paul said, well, I wanted to give you meat, but you couldn't take anything but the milk. He said, for hitherto ye were not able to bear it. Now, he didn't say they were lost. He said you couldn't grow any. You're carnal-minded. Neither yet now are ye able, for ye are yet carnal. For whereas there is among you envy and strife and divisions, are ye not carnal and walk as men? Fleshly. So it is possible for Christians to be carnal-minded. They are wrapping up themselves in strife, in divisions, and they're carnal in their walk. They're not spiritual, they're fleshly. Give him the room. Give him your mind. Let him help you be spiritual. Not that we say, look at me, I'm holier than thou. No, that's pride. God resists the proud and gives grace to the humble. God wants you to be humble, but he wants to bless you. And he wants you to mature. And he wants you to mature and develop spiritually. He wants you to have a spiritual mind. Give him the room. A corrupt mind? Now, there's a difference. A corrupt mind. This is a mind that has not been changed. This is a mind that has not repented. Repentance is a change of mind. That's what the term means. It means turning away from self, turning away from sin, and turning unto the Savior. It's a change of mind. And so a corrupt mind is a mind that won't change. It enjoys. It stays. It wants to thrive in its corruptness. 1 Timothy chapter 6, verse number 3. If any man teach otherwise, and consent not to wholesome word, even the words of our Lord Jesus Christ, and to the doctrine which is according to godliness, he is proud, knowing nothing, but doting about questions and strifes of words, whereof cometh envy, strife, railings, evil, surmisings, perverse, disputing of men of corrupt minds, not thoroughly, and destitute of truth, supposing that gain is godliness, from such withdraw thyself. Give him room.

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1: With SRN News, I'm Bob Agnew in Washington. The World Health Organization says Russia's state health regulator has confirmed the death of a lab worker at a plague research facility in Siberia, but no case of plague has been officially registered. That's raising concerns for KT McFarland, who says Russia is supposed to be much more transparent, and she also wonders about the political ramifications for Vladimir Putin.
2: But the one thing I kept thinking is, wow, is that something that actually potentially brings Putin down? If he can't manage this, if it is a biological weapon, if it is some kind of new plague, and he doesn't tap it down and get it under control and somehow it spreads, this could be a real nail in Putin's coffin.
1: Under the World Health Organization's international regulations adopted in 2005, countries are expected to promptly notify the WHO of any events that could cause an international health crisis. This is SRN News. Also at SRNnews.com, all over America, there's a war over how culture has negatively impacted people of faith, but the Dallas-based Christian nonprofit legal organization First Liberty Institute is ramping up its efforts to defend Americans in their workplaces. Nathan Shackelford is a spokesman for the F3 program launched by First Liberty and says there are multiple challenges facing believers in their places of employment.
3: Hey, I work for this big company. What can I do with my faith? If they're asking me to work every Sunday, is there a way that I can ask for religious accommodation? Or, hey, if I'm a nurse and I don't want to perform any kind of abortion-related procedures, is there a way that I cannot do that? And so in the workplace, knowing what your rights are and knowing when your faith comes into conflict in your work, what you do to resolve that.
1: Shackelford adds that from job sites to college campuses, his group is ready to protect religious freedoms throughout the U.S. And this is SRN News. The near disaster involving the attempted hijacking of that Middle East jetliner saw Israel's National Emergency Service Magen David Adam once again aiding passengers, in this case as they finally landed safely. Troy Miller is president of the National Religious Broadcasters Association and sits on the group's American Board of Directors.
4: We know as Christians, no greater thing that you can do than to lay your life down for another. They put themselves into harm's way. It's not like just going to a car accident or going to a house fire. They are often going into active combat zones, whether it would be an act of terrorism. They don't know if there's a second bomb there or a second shooter or whatever. They're going into those in order to help and rescue people.
1: You can find out more about the work of Magen David Adam at savinglivesinisrael.org. This is SRN News. The stage is set for the MLB Championship Series. The National League Championship Series starts today when the L.A. Dodgers pay a visit to the Milwaukee Brewers. Milwaukee will be hosting the first two games of that best-of-seven series. In the American League, the Cleveland Guardians defeated the Chicago White Sox Saturday to advance. Guardians reliever Cade Smith says a shutout was possible because of Gavin Williams pitching.
5: I mean, Gavin did the bulk of it, so you got to talk to him. But, I mean, our org is so good at developing pitching, and it's knowing our strengths and being able to have a plan and go and attack the zone.
1: White Sox manager Will Venables says they didn't do enough at the plate to stop Gavin Williams.
6: He was really good. He attacked us. A lot of spin in zone. Obviously, he's got a really good fastball, too. Just weren't able to move enough forward, you know, to really put the pressure on him.
1: The Guardians set to play the Tampa Bay Rays. The winners of each of the championship series will end up meeting in the World Series. You'll find more on these stories at srnnews.com.
7: Here's a forecast on WZYN, the old Ship of Zion. For Valdosta, chance of seeing a stray shower early, then gradually seeing sunshine. It'll be breezy, a high today into the low 80s, clear skies, low to mid 60s tonight. In Forsyth, very slight chance of a shower early, then partly sunny, mid to upper 70s tonight, mainly clear, low 60s. I'm meteorologist Sally Russell on WZYN, and online at WZYN.org.

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Each weekday on Enjoying the Journey, Scott Pauley guides us through a brief, practical study of Scripture. But on the weekend pulpit, we are privileged to share full-length Bible messages from the early years of Scott's preaching ministry. These sermons were recorded live in local churches or gospel meetings. It is our prayer that, as you listen, the timeless truths of God's Word will strengthen your faith, encourage your heart, and draw you closer to Christ today.

I'd like you to open the Word of God with me, please, in the New Testament to the book of 1 Peter, chapter number 5. 1 Peter 5 is a very familiar portion of Scripture to most believers, but I want to draw your attention to a word that is often overlooked. Frankly, a word sometimes we'd like to overlook. But every word of Scripture is given by inspiration of God and is profitable, and the Lord has given it to us for a reason. 1 Peter chapter 5 and verse number 7, we read these beautiful, beautiful words. Casting all your care upon Him, for He careth for you. Be sober, be vigilant, because your adversary the devil, as a roaring lion, walketh about seeking whom he may devour, whom resist steadfast in the faith, knowing that the same afflictions are accomplished in your brethren that are in the world. But the God of all grace, who hath called us unto his eternal glory by Christ Jesus, after that ye have suffered a while, make you perfect, establish, strengthen, settle you. To Him be glory and dominion forever and ever. Amen. My favorite word in verse 10 is the word settle. It's my favorite word. It's my favorite because that's the way I like my life to be. I like it all to be settled. You ever think about how many times we use the word? I hear people say, if I can just get my finances settled. If we can just get settled in this new house. If we could just get our family situation settled. If I could just get settled on what to do about this particular decision. If we could just get this disagreement settled. I'll tell you why that is. Because none of us like upheaval. None of us like uprooting. None of us like uncertainty. None of us like unsettledness. We all like to be settled. I am glad to report to you that our God is a God that does settle things. Psalm 119 says, forever, O Lord, thy word is settled in heaven. I want you to know the book I just read to you from is settled for all eternity. There's not a single promise in it God is not going to fulfill. There's not a single principle in it that is not true. There's not a single word in it that is even a shade of falsehood. Every word of it is forever settled in heaven because we have a God that settles His word. God has settled the

This day is where you'll spend eternity. As a 5-year-old boy, I settled that fact. And I want you to know that this day, as I stand before you, I'm glad that the old account was settled long ago. My sins have been forgiven. My name is written down in the Lamb's Book of Life in heaven. This is a settled fact. But while the word settle is my favorite word, it's not the word I want to speak to you on. I'd like for you to take your pen, and in verse number 10, I'd like for you to circle this word, after. I don't like that word. God says, I will establish, I will strengthen, I will settle you, but I'll do it after ye have suffered a while. You see, what we want to do, we want to skip the divine order. We want to jump one of God's steps. I like the settling, but I don't like the suffering. I like all the establishing and strengthening, but I don't want to wait till the after part. I don't want to have to get through all of that. I want to jump straight to the happy ending. And God says, that's not the way I work. As a matter of fact, I want to submit to you this morning that the same God that settles things also unsettles things. And oftentimes He unsettles our circumstances so that He can settle our souls. You see, we have this idea, if we could just get life organized, if we could just get life in its proper place, if we could just get all the wrinkles worked out, if we could just iron all the problems out, if we could just put so-and-so in their place, if we could just straighten out something, then life would settle down. I just want you to know, you're going to get that settled and something else is going to crop up. There's never going to be a time in life where everything is perfectly settled until one day we enter the presence of Jesus Christ and are with Him for all eternity. But I want you to know, while circumstances get unsettled, God is at work. Hudson Taylor, the famed missionary to China, sat at tea one afternoon with a young missionary who was about to embark and go out to the field to reach the heathen for Christ. And after talking to him for some time, he startled him. They were in the middle of conversation, and Taylor reached over and, as hard as he could, smacked his hand on the table, and every teacup on the table rattled and shook, and tea spilled everywhere. Hudson Taylor said to this young man, whose eyes were wide open by this time, he said, "Young man, when you begin to do a work for God, the trials will come like blows. And when they come, the only thing that will come out is what's in the cup." And I want you to know that as the blows come, as the trials come, as the unsettling takes place, as the table is shaken and the teacups are overturned, the only thing that comes out of the life of the believer is the grace of Jesus Christ, which God has given to us. May I show you, first of all, the principle? Here's the principle. Would you write it down? The principle is that God always brings the settling after the unsettling. It's always after. As a matter of fact, I want you to go back a couple pages to 1 Peter chapter 1. Look at verse number 1. Notice who he's writing to. Peter, an apostle of Jesus Christ, to the strangers. Strangers? Literally, to the outcast. Notice the next word, scattered. You know, I like God's gathering work, but I don't like God's scattering work so much. I like God's familiar work, but I don't like God's strange work so much. But I want you to know that in the strangeness and in the scattering and in the suffering and in the unsettling of life, our God does not change, and God is actively at work in the lives of His children. It's an interesting word, this word scattered, because Peter is writing not to believers who are comfortably seated in a beautiful air-conditioned auditorium. He's not writing to people whose lives are completely under control. He's not writing to people that are familiar territory. He's not writing to people that have everything worked out. No, he's writing to people that, due to persecution for their faith, have been scattered all over Asia. And there they are, away from home. There they are, unsettled. And Peter writes to them and says, I love this, casting all your care upon Him, for He careth for you.
You see, this has always been

in the way that God works. There he is. There's Noah. He's got a job, he's got a family, he's got a life, he has some standing in the community, and suddenly God says something very unsettling to him. God says, I'm going to destroy the whole world. Everything you know and everything you're familiar with, I'm going to destroy it with a flood of water. I want you to build an ark to save you and to save your family. And Noah's whole world was turned upside down. God was doing his unsettling work in Noah's life. But after all of that, God settled Noah and gave him a new start and a fresh lease on life as he came off that ark in peace with God and had the privilege with a clean earth to start over again. This is God's way. He unsettles before he settles. There's Abram and Sarah living in Ur of the Chaldees, and God says to them, get out of here. Pack a few things, get your bags, and get out of here, and don't ever come back. Lord, where are we going? You're going to someplace I'll show you. Lord, aren't you going to give us a map? No. Aren't you going to tell us where we're going? No. I'm going to tell you something. That's unsettling. In the midst of all that unsettling, God sends him out and settles him in the land of promise and makes of him the mightiest nation that has ever existed on the face of this earth. Out of him, many nations would come because God does his unsettling work and then God does his settling work. Joseph had a good life. He's got a nice coat on. He's daddy's favorite, and life is good until the day that the teacups were shaken. Suddenly he finds himself in a pit and now on a camel on his way to Egypt and now in Potiphar's house in unfamiliar territory and now in a prison for several years, lied about and falsely accused. What is God doing? God is unsettling him. God's unsettling him so that he can settle him. And God's going to make of Joseph a mighty leader in the land of Egypt and use him that through him the nation of Israel might be preserved and provided for in the midst of famine. This is just God's way. God deported Daniel. God deported Daniel. God sent him down into Babylon. God sent him to the den of lions, unsettling him, changing his name and changing his food and changing his circumstances and changing his language, changing it all, so that God could do something so mighty through him that the leader of the most pagan nation on the face of the earth would stop and say, the God of Daniel and the God of Abraham and Isaac and Jacob is indeed the true and the living God. This is God's way. God unsettled Esther when he sent her in with fear and trepidation into the presence of the king without being summoned, not knowing whether she would live or die. If I perish, I perish. That's unsettling. But after God's unsettling work, God established, God strengthened, and God settled her for her good and her people's good and the glory of Almighty God. God took David and let him run for his life. He had already been anointed king. The oil had already run down his head. But now it's not oil, sweat. He's running from cave to cave. He's hiding for his life and wondering if all that God said would actually come to pass. He's unsettled. But before God could settle him, he had to unsettle it. And in the end, David sits on the throne of the United Kingdom of Israel, and God uses him in a mighty way because this is the way God does his work. An angel shows up in the middle of the night and tells a little teenage girl named Mary, and in another location, a young man by the name of Joseph, that they're going to have a baby, though they've never been together. It's a miraculous virgin birth, and they're unsettled about it. How can this be? That's unsettling. But I want you to know, after all that unsettling, God settled them as the most honored parents in the history of the world. The mother of my Lord, she is called. This is God's way. Saul, God's going to change his life and make him the Apostle Paul, the great apostle of the Gentiles. But before he can settle him in that way, he has to unsettle him. And there a light shines from heaven and he falls to the ground. And he says, Lord, what will thou have me to do? God is unsettling his life so that he can settle him in the end. Peter's so cocky and full of himself, and he says, Lord, I'll go even with you to death. And Jesus says the most unsettling thing to Peter he'd ever heard. No, Peter,
No, you won't go with me there. Actually, what you're going to do is you're going to curse and swear and deny you even know me. Peter said, Lord, it's not going to happen. And Jesus says, yes, it is. And it happened. And there he is, sitting somewhere alone, weeping bitterly, unsettled. I love this, but just days later. Days later, he's going to stand on the day of Pentecost and preach, and 3,000 people are going to get saved. You know why? Because God does his unsettling work before God does his settling work. The church in Jerusalem, man, they were going great guns, and thousands are being saved and added to the church, and man, God is at work. And suddenly persecution comes, and they were scattered everywhere. Has God stopped doing his work? Oh, no, he's actually intensified his work. Has God failed to be good? No, God's being very good, and not just to the church in Jerusalem, but to the entire world. He unsettled the church in Jerusalem so he could settle churches all over the world. This is God's way. For the last several weeks, our pastor has gone through an unsettling. You know why? Because there's a God in heaven that has such a great future for this pastor and for this church that he had to unsettle so that he could settle us to be everything that God wants us to be. This is the way God does his work, friends. And I'm telling you, this principle is not just true for everybody else. No, this principle is true for us. I've been reading a book recently on a number of the presidents and their parents. It's a very interesting book, and I ran across this letter the other day, a letter that Abigail Adams wrote to her son, John Quincy Adams, when he was but 12 years old, 12 years of age. She puts him on a boat for Britain, and she doesn't know if she'll ever see him again, and war has broken out and things are happening at a fast pace, and she wonders what will become of her son. She writes him a letter, and here are the words. She says to her son, John Quincy Adams, "The habits of a vigorous mind are formed in contending with difficulties. Great necessities call out great virtues." We want the great virtues without the great necessities. We want the great mind and heart and blessing of God without the great difficulties. But I'm telling you, God doesn't work that way. He never has and he never will. There's John. John, the beloved apostle John, who leaned on Jesus' breast at supper. John, who followed closely to the Lord, not afar off. John, who was standing at the cross when Jesus died. John, whose heart was bursting with passion for his Savior. Exiled to the Isle of Patmos. And you got to think that the first day John showed up on the Isle of Patmos all alone and sitting on the desert sands, he's wondering, has God through with him? I'm going to tell you something. God was about to do something on the Isle of Patmos nobody had ever seen before. Can you imagine him being in the Spirit on the Lord's Day? By the way, I hope we're in the Spirit here on the Lord's Day. Can you imagine when God rolled back the canopy of heaven and let John enter in and see all the things that God has prepared for us? See, God was doing his unsettling work before God did his settling work. And I submit to you that God's greatest work is always done after an unsettling. There's an interesting word here in verse number 9. Notice it, please. The Bible says, knowing that the same, what's that word? Afflictions. I don't like that word. No, give me comfort and give me ease, but please don't give me afflictions. But wait a minute. God uses afflictions as his instrument. Go back with me to Psalm 119 for just a moment. Let me show you what the psalmist had to say about afflictions. Psalm 119 in verse 67, he writes these words. Before I was afflicted, I went astray. But now, I've written in the margin of my Bible, after. But now. Before I was afflicted, I went astray, verse 67. But now have I kept my word. After I was afflicted, I kept God's word. Look at verse 71. It is good for me that I've been afflicted, that I might learn thy statutes. Lord, this is too big for me. Lord, this is too great for me. Lord, this burden, I can't bear it. Wait a minute. Casting all your care upon him, for he careth for you. God sent the affliction, and God's going to give you the grace. Look at verse number 75. I know, Lord, that thy judgments are right, and that thou in faithfulness hast afflicted me. You want to see a sweet Christian? You find them.
You find somebody with the joy of Jesus on their countenance, and you find somebody that's strong in the Lord. You find somebody God's using. And I promise you, without exception, it's somebody that's gone through some unsettling work. Years ago when I started working under Pastor, I remember him saying to me that if God will ever use you, the Lord will put you through things and allow you to have things to deal with that you wouldn't choose, but God will choose them for you. And I thought, boy, I hope that's not true of me. You know what I've learned? It's true of everybody. And what God chooses for him is not what God chooses for me, and what God chooses for me is not what God chooses for you, but God will choose something to bring the grace out of that cup. God will choose something to bring the blessing and his purpose to be fulfilled. God will choose some unsettling in your life. And while I'm preaching right now, some of you are thinking exactly what it is. You know what it is. And God's shaking it up. And you've blamed the devil, and you've blamed everybody else, and you've blamed your own ignorance. But wait a minute. See God in that unsettling. There's a God in heaven that has you in the palm of his hand, and he is at work at this moment. Please don't forget what I'm about to say. For a Christian, unsettling is not uncertainty. My circumstances may be unsettled, but my God is very certain. Being confident of this very thing, that he who began a good work in you will perform it to the day of Jesus Christ. I know whom I have believed, and am persuaded that he's able to keep that which I have committed to him against that day. Look, friends, we do have a certain future because we have a certain God. Years ago, Herbert Lockyer preached a famous sermon. He entitled it, "Dark Threads the Weaver Needs." I've been thinking about that this week. I don't like the dark threads in the tapestry of my life. But if it's going to be beautiful, if it's going to be what God wants it to be, then occasionally the Lord reaches over on the shelf and grabs a dark thread and he starts to weave it in. I say, "Lord, that hurts. Lord, I don't like that. Lord, a different color. Lord, a different thread. Lord, a different way." And God says, "No, this is my way." I was reading a book yesterday by Richard Sibbs, the old Puritan, on the bruised reed. It's a classic book about the work of our Christ. Sibbs said something, and it hit me like a ton of bricks. He said, "God always wounds before he heals." And then he made this statement. He said, "The greatest assurances always come after the greatest doubts." Oh, I don't like doubt, but I sure like the assurance on the other side. And I don't like fear, but I love the presence God brings to a trembling heart. And I don't like trouble, but I like God's deliverances. And if you're going to have the blessing on the end, then you must go through this principle: the Lord always unsettles before he settles. Now I'll show you a second thing. You're in the Old Testament. Would you go with me to Jeremiah for just a moment? Jeremiah chapter number 48. We're headed back to our text in just a moment. But I want to show you, secondly, a picture of this. You know, the Lord always used object lessons to reveal his truth, and he does so in Jeremiah chapter 48. It's not Moab that I'm interested in. It's Israel, God's children. But I want you to see something. Look at Jeremiah 48, verse 11. He says of Moab, "Moab hath been at ease from his youth." Could I stop right there and say that ease has become the national god of America? We just want it easy, everything easy. Our forefathers dealt with such difficulty and such danger and such turmoil and trial, and we know nothing of that today. And we complain over inconveniences, and we fuss over the lack of ease. I want you to know something. Just because you got it easy does not mean things are what they ought to be. Notice what else he says. "And he hath settled on his lees, and hath not been emptied from vessel to vessel, neither hath he gone into captivity. Therefore his taste remained in him, and his scent is not changed." There's a word picture here. In Eastern culture, when they wanted to make wine and they wanted it to be good, sweet, fruit of the vine, they would take the pulp, they would take the thick part, they would take the dregs and they would put them in a vessel, and they would allow the juice to sit on top of those dregs as long as possible, because the longer it sat on the lees, the longer it was settled on the lees, the sweeter it got. The better it tasted, the better it smelled. And God said, "All right, I've let you have it your way. I've let you have a life of ease. For all these years, you've never gone into captivity, not once." That's interesting, isn't it? Israel was going in and out of captivity all the time. Moab never went into captivity, not one time. They had it easy.
They were settled. Life was good. So you'd think on the other side, surely they'd come out sweet, right? No, no. No, they came out after being settled on the lees. They came out after sitting in quiet. They came out after rest. They came out after no trouble. A bitter stench in the nostrils of a holy God. He says to them, look, please, you have not been emptied from vessel to vessel. I never poured you out once. I just let you sit still and be quiet and enjoy life. And look how you've turned out. You say, what does that mean? I want you to think in opposition to that what God did with Israel. Israel was never allowed to get settled. God said to Abram, Abram, I want you to leave Ur of the Chaldees and I want you to go to a land that you don't even know. And God poured him out. Boy, that was tough. He finally got in the land of Canaan. We're here, Lord. We're here. We made it. We arrived. And God says, great, I'm going to send you down to Egypt. Lord, we don't want to stay in Egypt. We're supposed to be back up in Canaan, yes, but you're going to have to be in Egypt for a little while. And God was pouring them from vessel to vessel. And then one day God said, all right, I'm going to take you out of Egypt. And God pours them out and he pours them into the wilderness. And for 40 years they walk around that wilderness and they learn things about God and they learn things about themselves and they're being poured from vessel to vessel. And finally God pours them back into the homeland, back into the land of Canaan. And they say, oh, we're here. And they got settled. And they sinned against the Lord. And God said, well, I got to shake it up again. And God empties them into Babylon. He pours them out. By the way, it's interesting. Israel was dealing with idolatry. So you know what God did? God gave them what they wanted and he sent them into captivity to the most idolatrous nation on the face of the earth. You'd think idolaters mixed with idolaters would make more idolaters, but it didn't. God sent his children into Babylonian captivity and they come out the most monotheistic people that have ever lived on this planet. God cured them. God knew exactly what he was doing. They sit in Babylon for a number of years and they think maybe God's through with us. They're unsettled. And the Lord says, no, I'm going to pour you back into the homeland and back into the land of Israel. They go, watch me, please. What is God doing pouring them from vessel to vessel? Please listen to me. God makes his people differently than the world makes theirs. The world says, get settled, get a nice house, have a good family, get a good job, make a lot of money, put a lot of money away for retirement. Just get things settled. But I want you to know that's not the answer to living the life of faith. No, God says, I'm going to let some turmoil and trouble come into your life. I'm going to pour you from vessel to vessel. Watch, please, because every time God poured them from vessel to vessel, you know what he was doing? He was removing some more of the dregs. He was removing some more of the lees. He was removing some more of that pulp that didn't need to be in their life so that in the end, God would bring forth a nation, the nation of Israel, that would bring him the greatest glory in this world. This is the picture of God unsettling so that he can settle. By the way, that's what Jesus did. He comes to a manger because they're away from home, unsettled. There wasn't a place in the inn, just unsettled. They take the little baby and they run into Egypt, unsettled. They bring him back. He grows up. His own brothers and sisters rejected him, unsettled. He never had his own house. He never had a place to lay his head. Never. When everybody else went to their houses at night, he went to the Garden of Gethsemane alone. Unsettled. They rejected him. They despised him. They hated him. They said, crucify him. Unsettled. But I want you to know this morning that that same Christ who for 33 and a half years was so unsettled it seemed on this earth is settled today. He is seated at the right hand of the Heavenly Father, ruling and reigning over this earth. He's making intercession for us. He's preparing a place for us. He's coming again for us. Someday every knee will bow, every tongue confess that Jesus Christ is Lord to the glory of God the Father. God did his unsettling work
so that he could do his settling work. There is a principle and there is a picture of it. There's a parallel in it. I want you to go back with me to our text in 1 Peter chapter 5, because unsettled times bring inherent dangers. Here's the problem with all of us. We get a little unsettled. Things start changing. Circumstances are turned upside down. The best laid plans don't come to pass. Hopes are dashed and dreams are gone, and suddenly we start thinking God has given up. And so we think, well, we'll just give up. Notice in the context of dealing with this suffering, he says to them in verse 7, casting all your care upon him, for he careth for you. I want you to remember this. As surely as in verse 7 there's somebody that loves you, in verse 8 there's somebody that hates you. As surely as God is working through unsettledness, the devil is also at work. Anytime God is at work, the devil is at work. Anything that God has ordained, the devil is opposing. The Lord is trying to use it to sift things out of our life that shouldn't be there. The devil's trying to lie to us, just like he did Eve, and turn it around on God and make us get out of the will of God during unsettledness. You know when people get out of church? When things are unsettled. You know when people quit reading the Bible and praying? When things are unsettled. You know when people quit on a marriage? When things are unsettled. It ought to be the exact opposite. In unsettled times, we ought to run to the Lord. But our nature, our flesh says, things are all messed up. Quit on this. Let me try something else. And we quit too early. By the way, as surely as God loves you, the devil does hate you. You know why he hates you? He doesn't hate you because you're important. He hates you because you're important to God. He's not trying to destroy you because you're somebody. He's trying to destroy you because he knows that he can destroy your life and your family and your spirit. He can hurt the heart of the God who loved you so much he gave his son for you. So what are you going to do in unsettled times? Number one, cast all your care on him. Just roll it on Jesus. Would you write this statement in the margin of your Bible somewhere? You may be unsettled, but he is not. Sometimes I look at things in my life and I think, what a mess. How did I get to this? How did this happen? Why on earth did I end up with this mess? But from God's vantage point in eternity, he looks at the past, the present, the future, and God says, it's okay, son. I'm working through this. And sometimes I just have to say, Lord, I can't deal with this. And the Lord says, it's all right. Just roll that on me. A Sunday school teacher asked her class, she was teaching on the portion of Scripture where Jesus said, come unto me, all you that labor and are heavy laden, I will give you rest. Take my yoke upon you and learn of me. For I am meek and lowly of heart, and you shall find rest to your souls. And she asked her little Sunday school class of boys and girls, she said, boys and girls, does anybody know what that yoke is? And one little girl raised her hand and said, I know what it is. She said, that yoke is God's arm around us. I like that. And the Father says, I know you can't deal with this. You just roll that on me. In unsettled times and perilous times, cast it on Christ. Number two, guard against the devil. Verse 8, be sober, be vigilant, because your adversary, the devil, as a roaring lion, walketh about seeking whom he may devour. Stop. God is never in the devouring business. He may have an unsettling work, but the devil wants to take unsettledness and make it devouring. You know what the word devour means? It means to make disappear. Listen to me, friends. When God gets through with his unsettling work, it hadn't disappeared. No, it's beautiful. When he finally gets done with it, it's perfect. The devil wants to take it, turn it around, and make you just disappear. And here's the lie he tells. Look in verse 9. Whom resist steadfast in the faith, knowing that the same afflictions are accomplished in your brethren that are in the world. You know what the devil does? The devil says, you're the only person going through this. You're the only person that's ever been this low. Nobody else at the Temple Baptist Church is dealing with this. You've served God faithfully all these years, and look what it got you. There hath no temptation taken you, but such as is common to man. But God is faithful. Amen.
who will not suffer you to be tempted above that you're able, but will with the temptation also make a way to escape that you may be able to bear it. I was reading this verse this morning. After having studied for this message this morning, I was reading this verse and a word jumped off the page at me. In verse 9, he says, the same afflictions are accomplished. I always read that like this: other people are going through it. That's not what it means. The word accomplished here literally means finished. It's over. It's past. Peter writes to him and says, what you're going through right now, there are other people that have not only gone through the same thing, God gave them grace, they came out the other side in victory, and you will too. It's accomplished. What you're dealing with right now is not forever. And that's why he says in verse number 10, here's a third thing: not only cast it on the Lord and guard against the devil, but depend on the God of all grace. Look at verse 10. But the God of all grace. Don't you love all? All. How many of you have some unsettling thing right now? Anything. Don't tell me what it is, but there's some unsettling thing in your life. Would you raise your hand big and high? Well, God has all grace for that. But the God of all grace, who hath called us unto his eternal glory by Christ Jesus, after that you've suffered a while, make you perfect, establish, strengthen, settle you. Notice this little phrase: suffered a while. I got some good news for you this morning, church. It won't last forever. When you're in the middle of it, you think it's going to. It's never going to end. There's no light at the end of the tunnel. You're not going to make it. You're not going to live. Yes, you are. God, look please, God sets the time. There's a beginning time, but there's an ending time. And God says, after you've suffered a while, listen to me, please, if you're still in the while, then you still have grace. Somebody says, will the grace ever run out? No, God's grace is all sufficient. It'll never run out. It's superabounding grace. But I'm going to tell you this, I can guarantee you there's enough for the while you're in. And you can depend on it. Could I remind you of this? It is God's unsettling work. We blame the devil for everything. I can't believe how the devil's treating me. I can't believe how... Wait a minute. It's not the devil. He's the adversary trying to devour you. But God's the God using the suffering to settle you in the end. Brings me to one final thought. Not only do you see here the principle and the picture and the peril, please don't miss verse 11. Here's the purpose: to him be glory and dominion forever and ever. Amen. I just got to tell you that my purpose and God's purpose sometimes get crossed. You know what I want? I want a good life. I want my children to be happy. I want to have plenty of money to spend. I just want it all settled. That's what I want. In my flesh, that's all I want. I just want it settled. And so I work and connive and scheme, plan my own life and order my own plans and stand back, feel pretty proud of myself and say, well, I got that figured out. But if that happened and God let that go, the only person that would get any glory from that would be me. And so God comes in to perfectly laid plans, shakes them all up. And I say, Lord, please don't do this. Please don't mess up what I've done. Please don't change what I've laid out. And God unsettles it, and God pours me from vessel to vessel, and every time he pours, he purges, and he's getting more of the dregs out, and in the end, God brings something forth sweeter and stronger, more beautiful and more blessed than I ever could. And people come along, and they look at the finished product, and they say, Scott Pauley couldn't have done that. God must have done that. And God gets the glory. I want to ask you a question this morning. Are you more concerned about your ease or his glory? What's your purpose? Andrew Murray was dealing with some very difficult problems, interestingly enough, with his back. He was laid up for weeks and weeks and weeks in England for a period of time. He was in an upstairs apartment trying to recuperate, and the little maid that helped him came in to his room one morning, and she said, Mr. Murray, I'm sorry to interrupt you, but she said, there's a lady that's come to the house,
And she said she's frantic and anxious and troubled, and she wants to know about a problem she has. Do you have any advice for her? Andrew Murray, lying in his bed with a pen and a piece of paper in front of him, had been writing some things out just about what God was teaching him. And he glanced down at the piece of paper, and he took it and he folded it up and he handed it to the maid. And he said, "You hand this to her and tell her this is something God just taught me. Maybe it'll help her." She carried the paper downstairs and handed it to the young woman who was so frantic. And the young girl opened the piece of paper and read these words: "I'm here by God's appointment in His keeping, under His training, for His time." And I don't know where you are today, and I don't know how topsy-turvy life has become and how unsettled you are, but I want you to know something. You're here by God's appointment, under His care, for His training, and in His time. And after ye have suffered a while, He will make you perfect, establish, strengthen, settle you.

If this Bible message has been used of God in your life, or we can pray for you in some definite way, please contact us at enjoyingthejourney.org. We hope you will share the message with others who may also be encouraged by it. For additional full-length Bible messages, please visit Dr. Scott Pauley's YouTube channel. 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

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May you have a blessed day. Thank you.

I thank the Lord for old time religion. Thank the Lord for preaching that exhorts, singing that uplifts. Amen. There is something about music you can't get unless it's spirit-filled music. You go some kind of contemporary Christian music and you just don't get the spirit of the Lord. It's not there. You can say what you want, but you're wrong. Amen. It is not there. You can go with some kind of highbrow, some kind of, Brother Tony Hudson isn't here. That's what I was looking for, round mouth music. But the Spirit of the Lord is not there. But there are some old songs that God just seems to touch. Amen. This is one I like. Put us in B flat.

Welcome to Hold Forth the Word. Your radio preacher, Pastor Keith Terhune, we just want to welcome you today to another broadcast of Hold Forth the Word, and we are so thankful you are here with us today. Now, Hold Forth the Word is a ministry of Emmanuel Baptist Church, and we are so thankful for that, and we are so thankful for being able to be on this radio station. We'll share more at the end of the broadcast about the church and some contact information and such as that. But before we get into the message, and we are going to look at our hymn. We have a hymn for the broadcast, and today our hymn is, "We Have an Anchor. Will your anchor hold in the storms of life? When the clouds unfold their wings of strife, when the strong tides lift and the cables strain, will your anchor drift or firm remain? It is safely moored, 'twill the storm withstand, for 'tis well secured by the Savior's hand. Though the tempest rage and the wild winds blow, not an angry wave shall our bark o'erflow. When our eyes behold through the gathering night the city of gold, our harbor bright, we shall anchor fast by the heavenly shore, with the storms all past forevermore. We have an anchor that keeps the soul steadfast and sure while the billows roll, fastened to the rock while cannot move, grounded firm and deep in the Savior's love." Amen. Amen. Is your anchor firm? Is it holding steadfast and firm? Oh, hallelujah. Is your anchor firm today? Well, that is our hymn, and we're going to be getting now, we're going to be getting into the message, and this will probably be at least a two-part message. And we're going to be today, we're going to be looking here today at the blood of Jesus as the foundation of hope. Do you believe that today? Do you believe the blood of Jesus is the foundation of hope? Well, as far as an introduction, first of all, the blood of Jesus is the foundation of hope. Now, what's a foundation? What is a foundation? A foundation is an essential base. It's an essential base upon which a structure, a life, or faith is built. So, therefore, a foundation is an essential base. It's what you build thereupon. And it's that structure that you build your life upon, that you may build a structure. I'm in a building here, giving this broadcast, and it has this structure is on a foundation, and therefore, and then for life, the foundation of your life. You know what? There's that base for your foundation, a base for your faith. And that is Jesus Christ, and that is the blood of Jesus is that foundation of hope. Now, what does it do? It brings a strength. That foundation has strength. It helps hold that and structure, or helps hold your life together. That base, that foundation, and that it gives you strength in your faith. And that's the blood of Jesus. As a foundation of that hope, it's giving stability. It has stability so that it can stand firm and not fall. And then and here we see it's also God's established order. There needs to be a foundation. He wants a foundation, and therefore to build upon that foundation. Now, this foundation here we see today, this foundation of being the blood of Jesus and being that foundation of hope, this foundation, what does it do? It provides redemption. The blood of Jesus provides redemption, and we're going to look at that in here in just a moment. But it also provides cleansing from sins. Oh, hey, amen, hallelujah. And then
it gives peace with God. That blood of Jesus, that foundation of hope, it gives you peace with God. Now, we're gonna look here in Ephesians. We're in Ephesians, and we're gonna be here for a few moments, and we're gonna look over in another chapter or another book here. But to begin talking about that redemption through the blood of Jesus, we're here in Ephesians 1 and verse 7. And it says here, in whom we have redemption through his blood, the forgiveness of sins according to the riches of his grace. So in whom we have redemption. We have that redemption. Now, what is redemption? What is the definition? What is redemption? Redemption is a deliverance by a payment of a ransom. That deliverance by a payment, it's been paid, in other words. That deliverance and that payment of a ransom. In the New Testament, it means that humanity was in bondage of sin. Oh, the bondage of sin. And Christ paid that ransom. Oh, hallelujah today. He paid the price. His blood was shed. Christ paid that ransom with the ultimate price. And that price was his own life and his blood upon the cross. And it was to free humanity, free you and I from the penalty of sin and the power of that sin. Oh, I'm so thankful today for the blood of Jesus. I'm so thankful today that I'm saved through the blood of Jesus. It's the foundation of my hope. And can I say that hope is not just a wishful hope? It's not just I hope it's going to happen. I hope. No, it's a firm, it's an oh-so kind of hope. We know it's the foundation. Jesus, his blood, we know his blood was shed for you and I. His word tells us this. And we also, in that far as the definition, being bought back, we are rescued from sin and death. Oh, Jesus rescued you and I. If you call upon him today and you know him as your Savior and you've trusted him, you have been rescued.

It is only through who? Who is it? Only through Jesus Christ. It is only through Jesus Christ that we are rescued from the bondage of sin and eternal death. We are rescued from that bondage. No longer have to be under the bondage of sin and death, because we are redeemed. We are redeemed. It's through Jesus Christ. It's through Him we are rescued from the bondage. And how is that? How is it? Through His blood. The next part of that verse we see, we look at there, is through His blood. See, this freedom that we have from that bondage, that freedom with the rescue and all, it wasn't cheap. It wasn't cheap. It required what? An ultimate sacrifice. Required Jesus upon the cross. It required Jesus. He paid that debt. Jesus paid the debt with His own blood for you and I. He loved us so much that He didn't fight back. He didn't fight, but He loved us so much that He paid sin's debt for you and I. Isn't that a wonderful, wonderful thing to rejoice in, that He paid the sin debt for you and I? No longer are we under that bondage. Oh, praise the Lord. Hallelujah. What a blessing that is to have that promise, to have that assurance that He paid the debt for you and I. But He paid it with His blood. He went to that cross. Now, what was that? It was paid for, and I've already alluded to that, but it's in that verse here. The next part we're going to see is the forgiveness of sins. So in whom we have redemption, and it's talking about through His blood, and talking about the forgiveness of sin. Because the price had been paid, because Christ paid the debt, God wipes the slate clean. He wipes the slate clean. Hey, we are forgiven. Oh, I just got talking about this the other night. Oh, friends, you know, when we get, God forgives us. And see, man's not very good at forgetting. He'll hold on to something. Oh, he can forgive, but sometimes he don't forget. Well, God, He wipes it away. He wipes that slate clean. He washes us clean with the blood of Jesus. And He says the forgiveness of sin. And when God forgives, God forgets. He says, what sins are you talking about? What are you talking about? Oh, isn't it wonderful to have a God, a God in heaven, a Savior, Jesus Christ, who gave His blood, shed His blood and gave His life upon a cross, and a God in heaven who forgives us and remembers no more. Oh, hallelujah that is. Oh, hallelujah, what a blessing. And it's according to His riches of His grace. According to the riches of His grace. God's grace is an overflowing. It overflows. It overflows in our life and overflows in what we do and all... all that we have before us. His grace is overflowing. It's boundless. Oh, there's no bounds to God's grace. Friends, in God's grace, it's well. There's wealth and favor and love that He showers upon you and I. Oh, the wealth of His favor and the wealth of His love that He showered upon you and I. Oh, hallelujah today. What a Savior we have. I'm so thankful today that we do have a Savior who loves us so much that He gave His life. He willingly went to that cross, willingly gave His life so that we could have eternal life. We could have this redemption through His blood. We could have the forgiveness of sin. And we can see and experience those riches of His grace. The riches of His grace in our life. Well, the next part we're going to look at here is we're still looking at redeemed. Talking about redeemed now and talking about redemption and this word redeemed. We're going to turn over to 1 Peter chapter 1.

verse 18 and 19. And it says here, "For as much as ye know that ye were not redeemed with corruptible things," not corruptible, "as silver and gold from your vain conversation received by tradition from your fathers, but with the precious blood of Christ, as a lamb without blemish and without spot." Oh, what wonderful, wonderful words we have here in the Word of God. Oh, what wonderful words. Talking about redeemed. Again, the price has been paid. It's been paid. Jesus paid the price. All you need to do is accept it. Accept Jesus Christ and trust and call upon Him. Accept it today. Accept Jesus and call and turn from your sin. Turn from your sin and turn to Jesus Christ today. It's been paid. The sin debt has been paid. Redeemed, redeemed. And it's we're not redeemed by corruptible things. It's not a you're not going to buy your way in. You're not going to pay your way. Silver and gold here. He talks about their temporal. They don't last. You're not going to take them with you. They might put them in the casket, but they're not going to be with you. Wherever you go, they're not going to be with you. Beyond this life, beyond this world, and they cannot buy you spiritual freedom. You're not going to be able to buy all the money in the world. Won't pay and won't buy spiritual freedom. The freedom I have in Christ today, oh, money can't buy it. Money can't buy it. And then it's also it's not going to be able to buy you eternal life. Jesus paid that price. Money, silver, gold, works, all that man tries to do is not going to be enough. It's not enough. It's not enough. It was Jesus Christ. It was Jesus Christ who redeemed us, who paid the price. There's no comparison, friend. There is absolutely no comparison between the temporal things of this earth, such as silver and gold, and all the wealth that you think you can receive and take care, compared to what Jesus did upon the cross and salvation and what He did. It's not even close. But he says there also, talking about vain conversation, that vain conversation, in other words, aimless or empty, a meaningless way of life, of living. And many times, that's trying to talk your way into heaven or talk your way in to something, and that doesn't amount to anything. It's aimless, it's empty, it's vain. Very meaningless. And then we see, talking about the lamb without blemish and without spot down there in verse 19. The lamb, talking about the lamb without blemish and without spot. Pointing back to Exodus 12. What is Exodus 12 and verse 13? It tells us there, first of all, talking about that the blood of the lamb on the doorpost. And what does it say? When I see the blood, I will pass over you. Oh, what is he saying? When I see the blood, I will pass. Everything will be all right. Everything will be all right. See, Jesus was that perfect, spotless lamb. That perfect, spotless lamb that for you and I. And his blood paid the price for man's sin. His blood paid the price for yours and my sin. Oh, I'm so thankful today for a Savior and a spotless lamb that went to the cross and shed his blood so that I could have the forgiveness, my sin debt paid. And Jesus did that upon the cross. Hey, you need to accept it. You need to accept that today. We that are saved, we need to rejoice in that today. And we need to be thankful today for the spotless Lamb of God, the spotless Lamb without blemish and without spot. Oh, hallelujah today. Hallelujah. What a Savior we have. Now I want to turn
turn over to Colossians chapter 1. And it's going to take me a moment, but Colossians chapter 1. Hey, friends, aren't you thankful for what Jesus did upon the cross today? Aren't you thankful that he shed his blood so that you and I could have that remission of sin, so we could have the forgiveness of sin, so our sin debt would be paid, then we wouldn't have to worry about having to how we were going to pay for it. I couldn't do enough to pay it. He paid it all. It had to be Jesus Christ. It had to be the perfect Son of God who gave his life upon the cross. Now, here in Colossians chapter 1 and verse 14, it says, in whom we have redemption through his blood, even the forgiveness of sins. It's pretty clear. That verse is clear. It's clear, friends. In whom we have redemption through his blood, even the forgiveness of sins. And that's what Jesus did. That's talking about Jesus. In whom, that whom is Jesus Christ, in whom we have redemption through his blood, Jesus, even the forgiveness of sins. Hey, I'm so thankful today for that. I'm so thankful for that today, how Jesus gave and shed his blood for you and I. Now we're going to turn back to Hebrews chapter 9. I want us to see, you know, this redeemed and redemption, how important it is. It's in the Word of God, so therefore it's important for you and I to know and to understand that redemption, that redeemed, the unpaid, it's been bought, it's been paid. You and I have been bought and paid for today, friends. Bought and paid for. And Hebrews, we'll start with verse 11. I'm sorry. Hebrews 9 and verse 11. But Christ, being come and high priest of good things to come, by a greater and more perfect tabernacle, not made with hands, that is to say, not of this building. Now verse 12, look at here. Neither by the blood of goats and calves, but by his own blood he entered in once. He entered in once. By his own blood he entered in once into the holy place, having obtained eternal redemption for us. For if the blood of bulls and of goats and of the ashes of an heifer sprinkling the unclean sanctifieth to the purifying of the flesh, how much more should the blood of Christ, who through the eternal Spirit offered himself without spot to God, purge your conscience from dead works to serving the living God. Hey, there, who through the eternal Spirit, how much more shall it sanctify? See, the Old Testament, they took those sacrifices, but today, my friend, how much more is the blood of Christ? How much more is the blood of Jesus Christ for you and I? Oh, the saving grace, the purchasing of our soul, our life, and Jesus did it for you and I. See, and that's all he needs. That's all he needed. And it was once he needed. It's not multiple times. There's those that want to go over and over and over. Friends, it was once. He paid it once for you and I. He shed his blood once. He gave his life once, not over and over and over. It says there, and it tells us that right there, that he did it once. He did it once there in verse 12. Neither by the blood of goats and calves, but by his own blood he entered in what? In once into the holy place, having obtained eternal redemption for us. One time,
one time he gave his blood, he shed his, he gave his life. It wasn't a multiple times. It wasn't an over and over. And there's those in the religious world that they want to teach that it's over and over and over. Friends, the Word of God tells us right there, he entered in once. By his own blood, he entered in once and to the holy place. Friends, if you don't know Jesus today, and we're going to have to bring this to a close and we're going to pick back up next week. If you don't know Jesus Christ as your personal Savior, and if you don't know what it is about having redemption in your life or again being bought, being paid for, being delivered from the bondage of sin, if you don't know what that's about, please get a hold of somebody. Maybe call this radio station. You can reach out to me. You can reach out to us. We would love to try to help you. And see, Jesus loved you. That's why Jesus came and paid the price, because of his love. See, God in heaven loves you. That's why he sent his son, Jesus Christ, to give his life, to shed his blood, to redeem us from our sin, and to give us eternal life. He gave his blood. He gave his life and shed his blood upon the cross. And friends, see, they thought he was dead. They put him in that grave, and they thought Jesus, and he died. No doubt he died, but they put him in there, and they thought that was going to take care of it. But there were those, I believe, that's why they put guards. They were afraid something was going to happen. And sure as the world, something did happen. He rose. He arose out of that grave. He came out. And he came out, so that one day he's coming back, friend. And he came out of that grave so that one day he'll come back and he'll take us home that have called upon him, that know him as our Savior. Friend, do you know him today? Do you know Jesus Christ as your personal Savior? I hope that you do. I hope that you do. And friends, it's through the blood of Jesus. The blood of Jesus. Oh, there's those that want to take out. There's different versions of the scriptures of the Bible, and even other sects of religion, so to speak. They take out the blood. That's a bloody religion. A bloody religion. Well, friends, it was the blood of Jesus that paid the price to redeem you and I from our sin. Now, with that said, I'd have to move on, but please, if you don't know Jesus Christ as your Savior, please call upon him today. Call upon him. Get a hold of somebody. Get a hold of somebody you know that knows Jesus and talk to him. And so you too can come to know Jesus as your personal Savior. Now, as I said, this Whole Fourth Word is a ministry of Emmanuel Baptist Church in Liberty, South Carolina. And if you're ever in the Liberty, South Carolina area, we would love to see you, love for you to come and drop by and visit with us. Our services are Sunday morning. We have Sunday school, of course, at 10. Our morning service is at 11. 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Now, if you'd like to contact us, first of all, our physical address, again, if you're ever in the area, 535 East Main Street in Liberty, South Carolina, 29657. 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We are on Facebook. You could look us up, follow us, like and follow us on Facebook, Emmanuel Baptist Church Liberty. And we'd love for you to do that as well. Now, now, if you want to write us, you could write us. Again, I'll give you the address to the church, and you could put on there Hold Forth the Word next to Emmanuel or whatever. But it's P.O. Box 266, Liberty, South Carolina 29657. P.O. Box 266, Liberty, South Carolina 29657. Now, we do have a new Facebook page for Hold Forth the Word, and we'd love for you to go there.
And again, like it and follow it. We're looking to try to put some new things on there. Maybe one of these days I'll video the putting doing the broadcast here. Haven't reached that point yet, but we are trying to put things on there of encouragement and try to put some things on there for the radio. And we're trying to grow the audience before we do too much. At least try to grow the followers. So if you will, it's on Facebook. Hold Forth the Word. You look it up. Hold Forth the Word. And we would again are so thankful that you've tuned in, and we are so thankful for the opportunity to come and share a message here on the radio. I really hope that God will bless you, and we want to thank you today for all that just taking time out and listening to us today. Until next time, we'll say hold forth the word.

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1: Hello, everyone. I'm David Green, director of the Gospel Hour, and it's my pleasure to welcome you to this Lord's Day broadcast. I'm so happy you have decided to share a portion of your worship experience with us today, and I promise you won't be disappointed as we have some great music for you today, and we are continuing with our Sunday-only series, The Origin of Man, as preached and taught by my late father, Dr. Oliver B. Green. Now today, Dr. Green discusses the present condition of man before God. So listen out for that in a moment, but before that, I want to let you know we have a new gift offer this week aimed at children with a children's Bible and a new album of music just for children. I'll tell you all about it after the message. But right now, let's hear His Way With Thee, a great, great song. So enjoy the music, and after that, Dr. Green.

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1: Lead us, kind Father, as we open thy word and look into the mirror of God to see ourselves. Help us to see ourselves as God sees us. And Father, those who may be listening, who are not right with thee, who have not experienced the new birth, may they be born again today. And those of us who profess to be followers of Jesus, help us to allow the Holy Spirit to search our hearts. And if we're not surrendered to thee, help us to surrender now. In Jesus' name, amen. Today, well, let me say that we have studied the doctrine of man concerning his origin, the Bible doctrine. His origin, where and why and how did man originate, and then his fall. Now today, we're going to study the standing, the present day standing, man's present standing before God, and the condition of men who are outside of the redemption that is in Christ Jesus. Now first of all, I want to read Romans 3, 9 and 10, and then verse 22 and 23. What then? Are we better than they? No, in no wise, for we have both before proved, both Jews and Gentiles, that they are all under sin. As it is written, there is none righteous, no, not one. Now, that is very, very difficult for some people to understand. They say, Brother Green, I've never done anything wrong. You don't need to do anything wrong. You don't need to do anything wrong to be a sinner. We are no better than anyone else who has ever lived before us or who is living now, so far as the natural man is concerned. What then? Are we better than they? No. In no wise, that is, in no way, under no circumstances, from the human standpoint, are we any better than anyone else who has ever lived, but in Christ there is a difference. No, in no wise, for we have both before proved, both Jews and Gentiles, that they're all under sin, as it is written. That, and I'm going to read that to you in a moment, for it is written in the Old Testament. As it is written, there is none righteous, no, not one. There is none that understandeth. There is none that seeketh after God. They've all gone out of the way. They've all become unprofitable. There is none that doeth good, no, not one. Beloved, listen. If you are a parent, you know that this is true. You do not need to teach your little baby to be ugly. It is born in a baby to be ugly. Now, what do I mean by that? Cry and get mad, even little fellas, angry and wave their arms and slap and hit and knock the bottle out of your hand. And when they get old enough to sit in a high chair, knock their little baby plate in the floor. You know it's the truth. You know it's the truth. Preachers' sons, missionaries' children, anybody's children, it's born in man. Little babies are born to be mean. I don't mean in the term that you think of a gangster or a murderer or a robber, but little fellows are ugly. They can't help it. They must be trained. And if you do not train that little one to respect you, they will never have any respect for you. A child will get away with anything you permit it to get away with. Now, I know, because we have two boys, and of course, they're grown men now. But well do I remember. I remember very well the things that we did and had to do and were forced to do to keep those boys in line. And I've been being a minister and being in revivals for many years, and daily in revivals in churches and in various cities and states all over the country. Beloved, all children are exactly alike. There's one little child sitting on the seat beside its parents, and if it moves a hand or if it does a little something, you see that daddy and mother look down at that child, and mister, it straightens up immediately. Now, there's been some things going on at home. Then over on the other side of the church, there's another child. Of course, I know most churches have nurseries now, and you don't see the children. But back when I started, you saw them and you heard them. Yes, sir. And there's another child on the other side of the church, and it's doing something ugly, turning the songbook, or maybe knocking on the seat with a pencil, and the daddy or the mother looks down. and shakes the head, and the little fellow just smiles and hits a little harder on the seat or turns the songbook a little more violently. Well, you can rest assured that child hadn't had any training. At home, listen, if you want your children to act right in company and out in the public, you'll have to train them at home. You can't train them in public. You got to do it at home. Now, I say this, and I say it with all tenderness and love. If you want to know who is responsible for the way children act and the way they do in public, it's not the child's fault, it's the parents. If the parents do not hold a tight line and train those children, I'll guarantee you they'll embarrass you in public. Why? Because it's born in them. There is none righteous, no, not one. There is none that understandeth. There is none that seeketh after God. They've all gone out of the way. They've altogether become unprofitable. There is none that doeth good, no, not one. You must train a child to be good. And I'm not talking about to be righteous. I'm talking about to respect its parents and to respect its elders and to keep quiet when it's supposed to keep quiet and behave in church. You're supposed to train a child. They must be trained. Bring up a child in the nurture and the admonition of God. Train a child in the right way, and when it's old, it'll not depart from that way. But if you fail to train them, I'll guarantee you they'll get away with anything they can. They'll do anything they can, and one day you'll be sorry that you did not train your child. Now, listen to this. Listen to this word picture. Word photograph of the unregenerated man. Their throat is an open sepulcher. That's an open grave with a body in it. Their tongues, with their tongues, have used deceit. The tongue is deceptive. Poison of asp under their lips. Their lips are poison. I'm talking about the natural man. Mouth full of cursing and bitterness. Feet swift to shed blood. Destruction and misery are in their ways. Now, that's right. Destruction and misery. It doesn't make any difference, my friend. How much training from the secular standpoint, school, university, men are still destructive. Look at some of our big universities in recent months and years. Some buildings that cost hundreds of thousands have been mutilated and burned by the students who enrolled to get an education, but instead they burned down the buildings in rebellion. Men are naturally brutal and mean and ugly, and their feet are swift to shed blood, destruction and misery in the way of the unregenerate. And the way of peace they have not known. The way of peace they have not known. There is no fear of God before their eyes. Now, that's right. That's the answer. No fear of God. Adam and Eve didn't fear God. God told them what to do. God told Adam what to do. God told him the result if he did what he told him not to do. Now, he said, you prune the trees, you eat the fruit all you want, as often as you want it. Eat it, except one tree. Now, Adam had a whole garden, an orchard, filled with delicious and luscious fruit. And God said, there's one tree, do not eat it. The day you eat, you die. But Adam, the first time he was tempted, the first time, not the second or the third, but the first time that he was tempted, he ate. He did what God told him not to do. So there is no fear of God before their eyes. And instead of running to God, they ran from him. And then when they heard his voice, they feared. Now let me tell you something, friend. You may never fear God this side of the judgment. You may cuss and rave and destroy and abuse. Oh, yes. You may be a mean fella. Yeah, public enemy number one. You may be the bully of the town. But you wait till you hear God Almighty's voice. You wait until you hear God Almighty. And you wait until you see the hand appear on the wall. I'm not talking about literally. I'm talking about one day you'll stand before God. And when you do, you'll be afraid. Your knees will tremble and your limbs will buckle under you. And when you stand before God and hear God say, take him away, bind him hand and foot, cast him into outer darkness, you say, I'll take my chance, Mr. Green. I'll take my chance. You're not taking a chance. You're taking a leap into hell with your eyes open. You're doing exactly what Adam did. That is, he didn't go to hell. No, he didn't. He's in paradise. But you are sinning with your eyes open. Adam sinned with his eyes open. He was not tricked, but he did what he did knowing what he was doing. And you know, and I'm telling you, the wages of sin is death. Death. Sin and death are synonymous. And when you sin, you die. Not only physically, but you die eternally in the lake of fire. Now, in verse 21, but now, see, in spite of all of the wretchedness and all of the ungodliness and all of the misery of man, but now, the righteousness of God without the law is manifested, being witnessed by the law and the prophets, even the righteousness of God, which is by faith of Jesus Christ, unto all and upon all them that believe, for there is no difference. No difference. I said yesterday, no difference. I'm not going to discuss where the races originated. I'm not going to discuss that. But there is no difference. The white man, the black man, the red man, the yellow man, the rich man, the poor man, the wise, the unwise, the bond, the free, the up and out, the down and out. It doesn't make any difference. There is no difference. For all have sinned and come short of the glory of God. For all have sinned and come short of the glory of God. Now listen to Psalm 14, verse 2 and 3. Psalm 14. The Lord looked down from heaven upon the children of men to see if there were any that did understand to seek God. To see if there were any that did understand and seek God. Now, the only person that seeks God today is the man or the woman that you go after in house-to-house visitation, or you meet them on the street and give them a gospel piece, a literature, some kind of a little book or tract, and you witness to them and they get under conviction, or they listen to the Gospel Hour or some other good sound radio program and they hear the gospel and get under conviction. The only man that is seeking God is the man who is sought. We are to seek men, and when we go after them for God, they'll hear the word, some, not all. And those who hear will fear, and they will seek God, but not until they fear God, and they'll never fear God until they hear the word of God. All right, Psalm 14, 2 and 3. The Lord looked down from heaven upon children and see if there were any that understand seek God. They are all gone aside. They are all together become filth. There is none that doeth good, no, not one. They are all filthy. Think of that. They are all bad. There are no good ones. No, not one. Now, Jesus said to the rich young ruler, why call me good? Why call me good? There's only one good, and that's God. Now, the only thing good about you and the only thing good about me, if you're saved, if I'm saved, if you're saved, God is in our heart in the person of the Holy Spirit, that is divine nature. God dwells in your heart in the person of the Holy Spirit, and that part of you is good, the God part, the divine part. But your flesh is rotten. If you don't believe it, you read that verse again, their throat is an open sepulcher, and you visit an open grave with a body in it. And you visit it the next day and the next day, and you'll see just how rotten man is. Man is rotten. But thank God the Spirit can be righteous. The Spirit can be made holy. The Spirit can be made pure. Because the Holy Spirit regenerates and gives life to a dead sinner, dead spiritually. Then when you die physically, you go to be with Jesus. They are all gone aside. They are all together become filthy. There is none that doeth good, no, not one. Now, watch this. Isaiah 53, 6. All we, like sheep, have gone astray. We've turned everyone to his own way. And the Lord hath laid on him, Jesus the Lamb, the iniquity of us all. All we, like sheep, have gone astray. There is not one that hasn't gone astray. All. God put on the Lamb Jesus the iniquity of us all. Now, in 1 John 1 and verse 8, if we say that we have no sin, we deceive ourselves and the truth is not in us. Verse 9, if we confess our sins, He's faithful, He's just to forgive our sins and to cleanse us from all unrighteousness. Verse 10, if we say that we have not sinned, we make God a liar. If we say that we have not sinned, we make Him, God, a liar. And His, God's word, is not in us. Now, outside of the redemption that is in Christ Jesus, outside of the redemption that is in Christ Jesus, there is no difference in the standing of men. All men stand before God condemned, filthy, full of iniquity, miserable, blind, hell-bound. All have sinned. All have come short of the glory of God. There is none righteous. No, not one. Thank God the righteous one came. Jesus Christ the righteous. And He is the propitiation. He is the atonement. He is the forgiveness. He paid the sin debt. And He will redeem you and write your name in the Lamb's Book of Life. And He is the propitiation for our sins, and not for the sins of believers only, but the sins of the whole wide world. Now you read 1 John 2, 1 and 2, and you'll see that. He died for the sins of the world. He is our great high priest, the believer. To the believer, He is not only Savior, but He is our great high priest. He is our intercessor. And He stands between us and a holy God. And He makes intercession for us. But not only is He Savior and intercessor, high priest, He died for the sins of the whole world. For God so loved the world, that He gave His only begotten Son, that whosoever believeth in Him, whosoever, it doesn't make any difference, whosoever believeth in Him should not perish but have eternal life. Now let me state again. Man's origin, God created him out of the dust of the ground, breathed into his nostrils the breath of life, and man became a living soul. He was not created a sinner, he fell. God told him what to do. He did what God told him not to do. He fell. And in the fall, all men became sinners. All have gone astray. And now his standing outside of the redemption that is in Christ Jesus, man is full of iniquity, full of filthiness, full of sin, hopelessly lost and hell-bound. But thank God, Jesus died for all. All we like sheep have gone astray, but Jehovah God laid on Jesus the Lamb the iniquity of all, your iniquity, my iniquity. And if you'll believe on the Lord Jesus Christ, He'll forgive your sins, He'll write your name in the Lamb's Book of Life, and He'll give you eternal life, and He'll stand to confess you to the Heavenly Father in that day. Kind Heavenly Father, I pray that the Word of God will find its way in the hearts today. May the Word of God pierce hearts and convict hearts and cause men and young men, women and young women, even boys and girls today who are listening, who've never made a profession of faith, may they believe on the Lord Jesus Christ. May they be born into the family of God, cleansed from sin, set free from iniquity, and may they know in their hearts that they're prepared to meet God. Save all who are under conviction, and bless believers in Jesus' name. Amen.
2: 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Of course, a King James Version Bible, not Scofield references, but the King James Version Bible. It is a red letter Bible. It's about 5x7 in size. And what makes this Bible very, very special is it's a hardcover with a full color picture around the front and back of children sitting around the feet of Jesus. It also has a zipper closure, so you can zip it up and keep it very clean between uses. Now, there's a lot of extra helps in this Bible, such as a presentation page, a page for all your church information and family information, and a separate page just to list friends. A wonderful Bible. Then we have Make a Joyful Noise, a album of children's music by the Gospel Hour Children's Choir. 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So, to get the Seaside Children's Bible and Make a Joyful Noise, just ask for Gift Offer P and enclose your gift of at least $25. 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
2: Friends, this is David Green again. On behalf of myself and the entire Gospel Hour family, I want to thank you for tuning in to the program today. I hope you received a blessing today and will tune in again each and every time you can. And so, until next time, may the Lord bless you and keep you in His will.

0: HRN News, I'm Mary Rose. President Trump is having some fun with the mainstream media as he contemplates renaming a river in an ocean during a rally for Republicans in Clarksville, Tennessee. Correspondent Laura Winters reports.
1: President Trump making waves with the mainstream media as he toys with the idea of renaming both the Atlantic and Pacific Oceans.
2: So I was thinking of either the Atlantic or the Pacific. We call it Trump Ocean, or Ocean of the Americans, something like that.
1: Laura Winters reporting.
0: President Trump, through executive orders, has already renamed the Gulf of Mexico, the Gulf of America, and Lake Ontario is now Lake America. Russia and Ukraine agree to a ceasefire on energy infrastructure. Correspondent Richard Boyd reports.
3: President Trump announced the energy ceasefire in the war between Russia and Ukraine in a post on Truth Social, saying that both parties have agreed. Following the announcement, Ukrainian President Volodymyr Zelensky posted on X that Ukraine supports the ceasefire. He went on to say that it's important that Russia supports it as well. It comes just days after President Trump said Russia will supply diesel fuel to the U.S. The president called it a great announcement for diesel prices for Americans. The deal reportedly angered Zelensky. Richard Boyd reports.
0: Officials in Saudi Arabia say the main airport in Riyadh has been hit by a second missile attack in 2 days. A Saudi military spokesman said a projectile hit King Khalid International Airport on Sunday, causing a fire and several injuries. It comes the day after a strike on the same airport killed 13 people, including one American, and injured more than 300 others. This is SRN News. All over America, there's a war over how culture has negatively impacted people of faith. But Dallas-based Christian nonprofit legal organization First Liberty Institute is ramping up efforts to defend workplaces. Nathan Shackelford is spokesman for the F3 program launched by First Liberty, and he says there are multiple challenges facing believers in their places of employment.
4: Hey, I work for this big company. What can I do with my faith? If they're asking me to work every Sunday, is there a way that I can ask for religious accommodation? Or, hey, if I'm a nurse and I don't want to perform any kind of abortion-related procedures, is there a way that I can not do that? And so in the workplace, knowing what your rights are and knowing when your faith comes into conflict in your work, what you do to resolve that.
0: Shackelford adds that from job sites to college campuses, his group is ready to protect religious freedoms throughout the United States. This is SRN News. Lawyers for Krista Pike say she is now back in prison in Tennessee after being released from the hospital following a botched lethal injection last month. More from Lisa Carton.
5: Pike has been transferred to the Deborah K. Johnson Rehabilitation Center in Nashville, where she had been held before her planned execution on September 30th. Her attorney said Saturday she's continuing to receive medical care. Pike survived after being given 2 doses of a lethal injection drug at the prison. Her legal team also renewed their calls for Tennessee Governor Bill Lee to commute Pike's death sentence, pushing him to change the sentence to life in prison without parole. I'm Lisa Carton.
0: A man is dead after being attacked by a tiger at a British wildlife park. South Yorkshire police said the man entered a Siberian tiger enclosure at the Yorkshire Wildlife Park Saturday afternoon. The man suffered serious injuries. More details at srnnews.com.
6: Here's a forecast on WZYN, the old ship of Zion. For Valdosta, chance of seeing a stray shower early, then gradually seeing sunshine. It'll be breezy, a high today into the low 80s, clear skies, low to mid 60s tonight. In Forsyth, very slight chance of a shower early, then partly sunny, mid to upper 70s tonight, mainly clear, low 60s. I'm meteorologist Nellie Russell on WZYN and online at WZYN.org.

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Oh, let's have church as we step back into the 2026 Jubilee with this great live recorded number.

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1: With SRN News, I'm Mary Rose. The U.S. is calling for more transparency from Russia after a lab worker died at a plaque research facility in Siberia. Bob Agnew reports.
2: There is no global law requiring governments to publish every laboratory mishap, but there is a patchwork of treaties, regulations, and international expectations. Under regulations adopted by the WHO's World Health Assembly in 2005, countries are expected to promptly notify the WHO of events that may pose an international public health threat. The very thing critics say China did not do in 2019 when they delayed reporting on a potential lab leak that led to a global COVID-19 pandemic. Bob Agnew reporting.
1: President Trump is urging his supporters in Tennessee to get out and vote in the midterms. Speaking at a rally in Clarksville Saturday, President Trump said Democrats want to burn down all that his administration has accomplished in his second term.
3: Take a look at your 401k and decide to vote, because under Biden, they were down 25%. Under Trump, they're up about 65%.
1: The president was joined by the U.S. Senator Marsha Blackburn, the Republican nominee for governor. The visit to Clarksville is the latest stop in the president's midterm blitz. A dietary supplement for babies has been voluntarily recalled due to its alcohol content. Pacific Health Sciences announced this week the company is voluntarily recalling one lot of its baby's Magic Tea brand Baby Sleep Gripe Water after FDA testing identified undeclared alcohols in the product. The recalled product was packaged in flower fluid ounce amber bottles inside blued cardboard boxes and came with an oral syringe. This is SRN News.
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1: With SRN News, I'm Mary Rose. President Trump is having some fun with the mainstream media as he contemplates renaming a river and an ocean during a rally for Republicans in Clarksville, Tennessee. Correspondent Laura Winters reports.
2: President Trump making waves with the mainstream media as he toys with the idea of renaming both the Atlantic and Pacific Oceans.
3: So I was thinking of either the Atlantic or the Pacific. We call it Trump Ocean, or Ocean of the Americans, something like that.
2: Laura Winters reporting.
1: President Trump, through executive orders, has already renamed the Gulf of Mexico, the Gulf of America, and Lake Ontario is now Lake America. Russia and Ukraine agree to a ceasefire on energy infrastructure. Correspondent Richard Boyd reports.
4: President Trump announced the energy ceasefire in the war between Russia and Ukraine in a post on Truth Social, saying that both parties have agreed. Following the announcement, Ukrainian President Volodymyr Zelensky posted on X that Ukraine supports the ceasefire. He went on to say that it's important that Russia supports it as well. It comes just days after President Trump said Russia will supply diesel fuel to the U.S. The president called it a great announcement for diesel prices for Americans. The deal reportedly angered Zelensky. Richard Boyd reports.
1: Officials in Saudi Arabia say the main airport in Riyadh has been hit by a second missile attack in 2 days. A Saudi military spokesman said a projectile hit King Khalid International Airport on Sunday, causing a fire and several injuries. It comes the day after a strike on the same airport killed 13 people, including one American, and injured more than 300 others. This is SRN News. All over America, there's a war over how culture has negatively impacted people of faith. But Dallas-based Christian nonprofit legal organization First Liberty Institute is ramping up efforts to defend workplaces. Nathan Shackelford is spokesman for the F3 program launched by First Liberty, and he says there are multiple challenges facing believers in their places of employment.
5: Hey, I work for this big company. What can I do with my faith? If they're asking me to work every Sunday, is there a way that I can ask for religious accommodation? Or, hey, if I'm a nurse and I don't want to perform any kind of abortion-related procedures, is there a way that I can not do that? And so in the workplace, knowing what your rights are and knowing when your faith comes into conflict in your work, what you do to resolve that.
1: Shackelford adds that from job sites to college campuses, his group is ready to protect religious freedoms throughout the United States. This is SRN News. Lawyers for Krista Pike say she is now back in prison in Tennessee after being released from the hospital following a botched lethal injection last month. More from Lisa Carton.
6: Pike has been transferred to the Deborah K. Johnson Rehabilitation Center in Nashville, where she had been held before her planned execution on September 30th. Her attorney said Saturday she's continuing to receive medical care. Pike survived after being given 2 doses of a lethal injection drug at the prison. Her legal team also renewed their calls for Tennessee Governor Bill Lee to commute Pike's death sentence, pushing him to change the sentence to life in prison without parole. I'm Lisa Carton.
1: A man is dead after being attacked by a tiger at a British wildlife park. South Yorkshire police said the man entered a Siberian tiger enclosure at the Yorkshire Wildlife Park Saturday afternoon. The man suffered serious injuries. More details at srnnews.com.
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1: With SRN News, I'm Mary Rose. Officials in Saudi Arabia say the main airport in Riyadh has been hit by a second missile attack in 2 days. A Saudi military spokesman said a projectile hit King Khalid International Airport on Sunday, causing a fire and several injuries. It comes the day after a strike on the same airport killed 13 people, including one American, and injured more than 300 others. President Trump said Saturday the U.S. is weighing its options in the region as Houthi rebels in Yemen claimed responsibility for recent attacks. Ukrainian President Zelensky is taking aim at the U.S.-Russia diesel deal. Appearing on ABC's This Week, Zelensky said the deal gives Russian President Putin money, adding that Putin spends money only on the war. This is SRN News.
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0: Very good. Very good. Who got a nap this afternoon? I did. No nap for you. Who had a good lunch? Say amen. Good. Good. Who does not eat on Sunday night? You just don't eat on Sunday night. You just go straight to bed. Who eats cereal on Sunday night? Yeah, there we go. Those are my cereal people back there. I knew there was somebody else that said we just go home and eat cereal. Anybody else eat cereal on Sunday night? Cereal? Yeah. We had a tradition, popcorn on Sunday night. You make a bunch of popcorn. You cook it she cooks it in the cast iron. Oh, it's good like that. And good. Usually that's a snack. That's just snacking. But sometimes that's all you need. Very good. I had a song on my heart here, and can't get to it. But I'll get to it before after a while. Let's stand together. Good to be in God's house. It's just us tonight. Let's worship the Lord and let the Lord help us in the service this evening. Good to have you back. Thank you for coming back and being faithful. Let's go to the Lord in prayer. Brother Donnie, pray for us.
1: Our Father, my God, we come to you tonight. We have the honor and privilege, Lord, to be able to be here tonight in God's house. We thank you, Lord, for the good spirit we feel already, Lord.
0: Oh, my.
1: People laughing and talking, Lord, the good spirit in God's house.
2: Yes.
1: Lord, it's refreshing to always come to be with God's people and enjoy the company of God's people. We pray, Lord, tonight you bless our service.
0: Amen. 212.
3: 212. Oh, happy day.
4: Amen.
3: 212.

0: promise to be quick and praise the Lord. Tell the folks where you got saved that happy day. If you'll do that, I'd be interested. And we'll start with Miss Preacher. Tell the folks where you got saved that happy day.
1: Well, yesterday was my spiritual birthday, 36 years ago.
0: Amen.
1: At Lakeland Baptist Church.
0: Lakeland Baptist Church. If you have to be seated, you can be seated. Go ahead and be seated. Lakeland Baptist Church. You got saved at Lakeland Baptist Church. Anybody else? Tell folks where you got saved at. Where were you at? Brother Mosley.
2: The second floor in Rosenweg Drive in Winterhaus in Germany.
0: Oh, my. In Germany. Oh, wow. Brother, where'd you get saved?
3: I got saved in the black bedroom of a little block house, 139 Studstill Street, Lakeland, Georgia.
0: Lakeland, Georgia. Amen. Amen.
3: My mama kneeling by my bedside.
0: Amen.
3: I had the mumps. I was on a sick bed. And I cried out to the Lord, and he saved me.
0: Amen. So two from Lakeland, Georgia, and one from Germany. Anybody else? Carter.
4: I got saved at Lighthouse Christian School.
0: Yeah.
4: And I just, and it was on Thursday. I'm pretty sure it was like on this year in April.
0: Very good. He's got some details, doesn't he? Oh, yeah. Right there at his desk. It was in April. It was on a Tuesday at Lighthouse Christian School. Anybody else? Tell us where you got saved. Go ahead. Miss Tammy.
5: June 16th, 1980 at a Vacation Bible School in North Carolina.
0: Oh, my. Vacation Bible School, North Carolina. Miss Tanya.
6: Lakeland Baptist Church, April
0: 2000. Amen.
7: Oak Grove Baptist Church.
0: Yeah, you need to go back to that church to see that place, 1993, amen. Boy, it's good to be able to go back to where the Lord saved you, amen. That's a good thing. Brother Donnie?
8: English Road Baptist Church, March of 1971.
0: You still saved too, aren't you?
8: Yes,
0: amen. Good. Anybody else? Brother Brian?
9: 11 days away from my 1-year anniversary.
0: Hey, amen. In the floor in Justin's office. Amen. Amen. In the floor in Justin's office. Hallelujah. Amen. That's the spot of grace, isn't it? Boy, there's some people right there. Glory to God. They pray right there on that carpet, right there on that rug. The other day I was thinking about that carpet, and I thought, I don't think I ever want to get rid of this rug. There's something special about it. There's been some tears of conviction and repentance on that rug right there. Glory to God. Love you, Brother Brian. Thank God for what's doing in God's doing in your life.
10: Yes,
0: boy, I tell you what, your heart and hunger for God is an encouragement to this church. Anybody else? Tell us where you got saved at. Brother Jeff.
11: August the 8th or 9th of 1994, driving down the road in a semi north of Chattanooga, Tennessee,
0: on 94. Amen. Good.
3: Anybody? No limits to the Lord.
0: Hey, that's right. That's a good way. Anywhere that Spirit of God can go and get you. Anybody else? Miss Deanna.
12: Highway 84, right in front of the McDonald's, a car wreck 2 days after Hurricane Hugo.
0: Amen. Amen. Don't you love hearing these? Miss Janice had your hand up, I think.
13: Cordis Baptist Church, 2611.
0: Cordis Baptist Church. Where's Cordis Baptist Church?
13: In Lake Park.
0: In Lake Park. Okay, got saved in Lake Park. Amen. Anybody else? Miss Cassie.
14: Emmanuel Baptist Church in West Palm Beach, Florida, back in 2001. I'm just a little bit younger than James.
0: Amen. Praise the Lord. Miss Cassie, Miss Ellen, I think you had your hand up.
15: August 4th, 1985, Park Avenue and Ashley right there, Rudolph.
0: Yes.
15: There used to be a restaurant called Tyler's. I started to work there and in the parking lot in a car. Vicki Hutchinson went to open Bible. She worked there with me.
0: Okay. Amen. Praise God. Who remembers Tyler's? Okay. All right. That's where she got saved, is in Tyler's.
15: It's a bank now.
0: It's a bank. You can go back there, though, can't you?
15: Yep.
0: Amen. Brother Buddy.
16: Sarah Road in Venus at home, end of this month.
0: 60 years ago. Praise God. Where's Sarah at in proximity to something that we all know?
16: To Corinthian Church and the Elder Little Church.
0: Yes.
16: Between them.
0: Yep, I think that's a little side road we take to get home sometimes. We go that way.
16: It's
0: no?
16: A dead end.
0: Oh, it's a dead end. Okay, all right. All right. He said no. It's not that one. Okay. Anybody else? Yes, Miss Cheryl. Amen. Oh, man.
7: I could not remember the day for a long time, but I found it written in my mama's Bible.
0: Yeah. Amen.
7: And she said August 17, 1971. Hallelujah. And I was right back there on the prayer bench. But for so long, I doubted. But I was riding down the road in my car by myself. And the Lord let me know from John. He did not come to condemn them. He came to save
0: them. Amen.
7: And he said, he that believeth on him, Jesus, hath everlasting life.
0: Amen.
7: And I am saved.
0: Amen. So you got saved in here?
7: Yes.
0: Sis, I don't think I've ever heard that. I didn't know you got saved here. Estes Perkle was preaching.
3: She had a time, Lord. The devil really fought for her salvation.
0: Yes. Amen.
3: I remember it well, brother.
0: Yeah, that's great. Brother Ward, I'm going to call Brother Ward here soon, and he wants to tell me a story about Estes Perkle coming here.
3: Yeah.
0: Yeah. Miss Tina, you tell him when you got saved.
10: I got saved December the 8th. In East Park Baptist Church, which was Bemis Road before it was Bemis Road, and a radio station up here on East Park Avenue. And it was a Sunday night, and in a little bitty prayer room that they had, and we had straw back chairs, and I knelt down there with a lady from the church and asked the Lord to save me, and he did.
2: Amen.
0: Don't get to preaching. Like, anybody else? Raise your hand. I want to hear you. Hannah.
17: August 24, 2022, at home beside my parents' bed.
0: Amen. Oh, how well I remember. Jackson.
18: Right there in that parsonage next door.
0: Right there in that parsonage next door. Yep, yeah, that's right. Amen. Anybody else? Yes. Clyatteville Baptist Church, amen. Clyatteville Baptist Church. Janelle? I'm sorry, go ahead. On Gordon Street. Do you remember the year? Got old timers. But you know you're saved, don't you? Oh, yeah. Miss Judy? That. Mm-hmm. Amen. 1962. You chasing Brother Buddy on the time there. About 60 years, right? Yeah.
16: 65.
0: 65?
16: Mm-hmm.
0: 65. Miss Bonnie.
19: 1961, Columbus, Mississippi, in my home.
0: Columbus, Mississippi. So you're from Mississippi. Okay, I just put that together. So that's how Myrtle came into being. Gotcha. All right. Yeah, they met at a camp meeting. I just heard that and put that all together. All right. Columbus, Mississippi. Didn't know there was a Columbus, Mississippi till right now either. Anybody else? When'd you get saved? Where were you at? Kaylee. At that altar in 2014. Amen. Anybody else? All right. Isn't this a joy?
2: Amen.
0: Ah. Anybody else? Got to pick your hand up. All right. James?
20: August 2018,
0: I'm
20: on a living couch in West Point, Missouri.
0: Oh, in Missouri. Got saved in Missouri. James got saved in Missouri.
19: Amen. Central Calvary Baptist Church. That's great. Anybody else? Parker, you got to whistle, lightning, holler, scream, bark, something. I can't see these little hands like this. Y'all going to get better. Raise them up. All right.
1: In the parsonage, either 2020 or 2021.
19: Amen. In the parsonage in 2021, something like that. Great, Parker. Anybody else? Where'd you get saved? Where were you at? Anybody else? Yeah, 227. Saved by the blood of the crucified one. Let's stand together and sing it out.
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1: Amen. 1 second here. 1 second. They've been learning something in Sunday school. Miss Lynn's been teaching them. So we're going to do something tonight. If you're a child, if you're under the age of, let's say if you're under the age of 18, raise your hand. I want everyone else to stay just kind of where they're at. And I want all these children to go through this whole church. And I want you to tell at least 5 people that you love them and you appreciate them. Don't we love these folks? Don't you love the people that have paved the way for you? So all you little ones around here, you go around all these people and just shake hands and say, I don't have words. I'm telling you what, you don't need words. Just look them straight in the eye and shake their hands. And adults, you do something weird, you just stay there and take it in. You know, a lot of people just sit there like, well, I'm going to tell you, you sit there like that this time and you get love from these young people. Will the children love on the young, love on the, that's the word, adults. Adults, that's the word. That's the word. That's the word, Brother Don. Love on the adults tonight, and we'll do things a little bit different. Children, go ahead.

0: I bet Paul Jr. didn't get anybody. You okay? I was playing the bass. He was playing the bass. Okay, he was playing the bass. You may be seated. Oh, man. That's good. I was playing the bass. Hey, folks, great service tonight. Thank you. It's all good. Praising the Lord for when he saved us and where he saved us. And I think these young people are something special, don't you? And I want to invest into them, and I know you want to as well. And so thank you. Next Saturday, we're going to have visitation. We're going to go out. I don't know what that's going to look like. I don't know if we can do the Bible 10 or not, but we will go out and at least do saturation on Saturday morning at 10 o'clock. And so if you can help us hand out these door hangers that we've had printed, that would be great, gospel tracts, or we might do a Bible tent depending on how things work out. Why don't you let me know if you can come by Wednesday or Thursday? That way I can plan accordingly. You definitely can help. There's no doubt about that. Don't worry about that. So that'll be this Saturday. I said next Saturday. This Saturday at 10 o'clock. The fish fry is next Saturday, October the 24th. Fellowship at 3, dinner at 5. We got a sign-up sheet right here for side dishes and dessert and drinks, and we got one person on there right now, so let's get you committed. Who said I'll bring some cheese grits? Raise your hand. You bring cheese grits. Everybody's scared. They might not like my cheese grits. Anybody like to bring cheese grits or grits? That'd be great. Anybody else? Cheese grits. Okay. Brother Robert's going to bring some cheese grits. Miss Ellen, cheese grits. Do we need some plain grits too? Okay, we need one person to bring plain grits. Will somebody bring plain grits? You'll bring the plain ones?
1: Yeah.
0: Okay, you'll do the plain ones. The other two, the cheese. Is that going to be enough? All right. And then coleslaw. Who will bring some coleslaw? You'll bring some coleslaw. Miss Tanya, anybody else? Coleslaw. Miss Sharon, coleslaw. Some more coleslaw. We are going to have hush puppies, right? Yeah, that's right. That's right. And then we'll bring some desserts, sweet tea. If you didn't raise your hand because I just threw that on you, it's fine. Bring cheese grits or regular grits or coleslaw or some. Somebody's bringing potato salad as well. Anything else, Miss April? Desserts, of course. We've got to bring desserts. Banana pudding is good. Some carrot cake is good. What else is good? Good. What is good? Brownies? Cookies are good, okay. And so we'll get all that together. Next Saturday is going to be a great time at our house. Love for people to come over to the house. Hopefully that weather is going to be real cool and real nice, and we'll be able to sit on the porch and enjoy that. That will be great. Bring your instruments, and we'll have a little music and picking. That's always good, too. Bring your fishing poles. We'll do a little fishing if you want to do some fishing. And we'll try to have some live bait there, some night crawlers, and maybe some other stuff, and get these kids catching some fish. Parker's got about 12 different fishing poles on the back porch. His mama really loves that. They're just all over the place, you know. So we'll have a fishing pole for you, and we'll maybe do that. Come at 3 o'clock, come early. But that's still 2 weeks away, the week after next. The ushers are coming at this time, and give your tithes and offerings tonight unto the Lord. Thank you for your faithfulness to be able to give. Now, you know, if you care, and you've been here long enough, you know some folks that are missing, and you've seen some folks that are missing, and if you'd like to encourage those folks and you need their phone number or like to call them for whatever reason, I'd love to give you their phone number. We love God's people, and you miss people when they're not here, and sometimes they don't tell you what's going on. Sometimes they do, and that's okay. Everybody's got a different reason for not being here, but I know my heart. I love them. And I know your heart, you love them and pray for them, but they might just need a drop of encouragement along life's way. And so if you'd like to help your pastor with this and encourage some other people, and people have come up to me and spoken to me about some people in care and in concern. And let me tell you something, that's what a Christian family, a church ought to do, is just care for one another. And I want to tell you something, that means a lot to this pastor when you care enough to see somebody's gone and that they're cared for and loved and prayed for. I want to commend you for that, church. That's how it ought to be. But if you'd like to help a little bit more and you notice some different people out and you've been here long enough to realize that, okay, we're missing these folks, what might be going on, you could be the person that could encourage them better than even your pastor. And so if you'd like to help me with that, just come see me and I can get you their phone number. Or if you've already got their phone number, just give them a call and try to encourage them. And I sure would appreciate that. Brother Smith, would you pray for the offering, please, tonight, sir?
1: God, we're so thankful for the many blessings that you continually give. Yes. We thank you for your grace and mercy. God, we need you.
0: Yes.
1: We just ask you to help us as we go along, be with the preacher tonight. Mm. And we thank you and we'll praise and honor you. Amen.
0: Amen.

and it is only by His grace. And I'm glad under those wings we can find His grace to be sufficient. Take your Bibles. Thank you for the good singing tonight, good fellowship. I'm glad I'm part of Bemis Road Baptist Church, family of God. Y'all are precious. Nehemiah chapter number 4. Nehemiah chapter number 4. We've studied this chapter a little bit already, but I'm going to study it from a different angle tonight, and I think it will make sense once we get into it. Nehemiah chapter number 4 and verse number 6. So built we the wall, and all the wall was joined together under the half thereof. For the people had a mind to work. But it came to pass that when Sanballat and Tobiah and the Arabians and the Ammonites and the Ashdodites heard that the walls of Jerusalem were made up and the breaches began to be stopped, then they were very wroth and conspired all of them together to come and to fight against Jerusalem and to hinder it. Nevertheless, we made our prayer unto our God and set a watch against them day and night because of them. And Judah said, the strength of the bearers of the burdens is decayed, and there is much rubbish, so that we are not able to build the wall. And our adversaries said, they shall not know, neither see, till we come in the midst of them and slay them and cause the work to cease. And it came to pass that when the Jews which dwelt by them came, they said unto us 10 times, from all places whence ye shall return unto us, they will be upon you. I tell you what, it's hard to get up when you've been knocked down. And the longer you stay down, the harder it is to get back up. And the devil can knock you down, can't he? And it doesn't matter if it's somebody else's fault or your fault, but he can knock you down, can't he? Or you can knock your own self down by just doing something stupid. You can get down, and the longer you stay down, the harder it is to get back up. The devil is the sinister minister of discouragement. When the people of God have a mind to work, the devil has a mind to wreck. When you put your best foot forward, it seems like he's got a snare right next to your foot to trip you up. That's just the truth. I like to preach a little while how to get up when you're down. You might be down tonight. You might be beat down, weighed down, broken down. And I don't want to be the preacher, and I don't want to have the church. Well, you're down, so you better stay there a little while till you learn your lesson. I've been down before, and I'm glad I've had somebody next to my side to pick me up. One of them being my Savior, and the other one being my darling wife. It's good to know you can get back up when you're down. You might be down, but you don't have to stay down. God can bring you back up. Who knows? Sometimes in your heart you can be down, but on the outside you're trying to live like you're up. Say amen. And discouragement is no respecter to persons. And discouragement is no respecter to situations. So what's that mean? You can be the best guy, so to speak, and still get discouraged. And you can have the best situations going on for you, and you're still discouraged. I was with some men the other months back, and I was just talking to them. And they said, well, Pastor, everything's going great. What's the problem? Church is growing. Things are going good. I was just kind of being honest, you know. And I left that conversation, and I said, I need to learn what everybody else has learned in the Bible. Just because the situations are up doesn't mean you won't get discouraged. It'll come sweeping through your front door,
And you'll think, what in the world's wrong with me? Do you not realize Elijah, right after his victory, he got the worst case of discouragement ever? I can't explain it. You want to know the only thing I can explain? The devil's greatest tool is discouragement. The devil came to an auction, and everybody was selling their tools. He decided to sell his tools, and he laid all his tools on the table. His tool of pride, his tool of greed, his tool of lust, his tool of envy, all his tools, he laid them all down there. His tool of lying, his tool of immorality, he laid them all down there. And he left one tool on his tool belt. And they all bid for those tools. And the crowd asked, we want the tool on your belt right there. He said, oh, you can't have that tool. That's the one I'm going to keep for sure. Money can't buy this one right here. But it's worn. You've used it a lot. You can't buy this one. It's the tool of discouragement. He said, I've cracked open men's heart a many a day and dropped in a bucket of discouragement, and they've stopped. It doesn't have to be anything so evil and so awful. It can just be discouragement that keeps you from going on for God. I love y'all. God loves you. Quitting's not an option. Quitting's not going to make it any better. Letting up's not going to make it any better. Slowing down isn't going to make it any better. You know, that is disobedience. Going on for God is the only thing to do. The steps might get a little slower as we go along, but we're going to keep on keeping on. But quitting's not an option. And letting up ain't going to fix it either. And sweeping your feelings underneath the rug isn't going to fix it either. You got to face your discouragement, face your heartbreak, face your disappointment. And when you're down, our great God can pick you back up. I've been down, but I've got a call of God on my life. I'm not out. You've been down, but you've been saved, and you have a call of God on you, and you're not out because God is on your side. You got to tell your soul, I might be down, but I'm not out. God is on my side. Discouragement is a disease. It's a bad disease. If it gets in this church, it can spread from member to member. It's universal. It's reoccurring. It's contagious. But it's curable. Through the Word of God, through prayer. If anything, the book of Nehemiah tells me, put your boots back on. Get your sword out. Get your trial out. Nevertheless, we made our prayer unto God. Pray again. Work again. Fight again. Battle again. Build again. Hold your brother's hand. Pray while he works and work while he prays. And just keep on keeping on. Just put your boots on another day, church. Daddy, mama, put your boots on another day. Christian worker, don't put your boots in the closet. Jesus is coming soon. You are discouraged. And I'm going to tell you, don't be discouraged. But fight through your discouragement and just put your boots on another day. If you put your boots up in the closet, you're only going to get more discouraged. You're only going to get more weary. Discouragement doesn't come from us. Excuse me. Discouragement doesn't come from God. It comes from Satan. And it comes from self. Because my God is the God of all comfort. He wants to comfort. 2 Corinthians 1 and verse 3. He's the God of all comfort. He's the God of all consolation. He's the God of all encouragement. He is the one that wants to encourage you tonight in your discouragement. So you might be discouraged in your marriage. You might be discouraged in your family. You might be discouraged at your job. You might be discouraged with your service. You might be discouraged with your health.
You might be discouraged with your own church. You might be discouraged with your own pastor. It's okay. You can't get discouraged with God, because He's the God of all comfort. He's the God of encouragement. So this message is for all of us, whether it be medicine for tonight or medicine for another day. There's some causes of discouragement in this text, and I want us to look at them together. Find them in the Word of God. Verse number 10. And Judah said, "The strength of the bearers of the burdens is decayed, and there's much rubbish, so that we're not able to build the wall." The first cause of discouragement, they all start with an F if you want to write them down, and the first one's fatigue. They're worn out. When you're working through all the layers of rubbish, you'll get tired. You'll get fatigued. Now, I know we're in a building project. If you didn't know that, that's what we're in. We're in a building project. But this message isn't about a building project. They were in a building project, but who knows, life has layers to it. Layers of rubbish that you have to work through. Layers of rubbish that you didn't know you had. Who knows, you can face something one night. You can face something one day that you never knew you had to face the day before. I didn't know I had to face this, Lord. And when you face those things, you get worn out. These men in verse 10, they were tired. They were tired of carrying the load. Now you got to admit it, that you're human and you can't make it on your own. You got to admit, you got to have Jesus' help with this rubbish. They said, "Man, the strength of the bearers of the burdens is decayed. There's much rubbish." The Bible says in Isaiah 40 and verse 30, "Even the youth shall faint and utterly fall." Sometimes the most spiritual thing to do is just to recognize that you can't do it. You know, it's not necessarily a spiritual thing for you to boast that you can do it, and you can do more, and you can do better. It's not really a spiritual thing for you to say, and for me to say, "Well, my candle burns on both ends." Doing more is not necessarily spiritual. Sometimes more isn't spiritual. Sometimes busy isn't spiritual. Because there's a time when you get worn out. And you've got to, as I'm seeing in this passage of Scripture, you've got to figure out where to get your strength. I think it was Vince Lombardi that said, "Fatigue makes cowards out of all of us." You get tired. One of the reasons why people get discouraged is they just get fatigue. Did you know the enemy knows when you're tired? Do you know the devil knows when you're worn out? And he knows when you're the weakest, that's when he's going to attack you. And then there's something else that I see in this text of Scripture in verse 10. Not only fatigue, but in verse number 10, the Bible says the strength of the bearers of the burdens is decayed, and there's much rubbish. I see that they're weighted down. There's frustration because they're weighted down. All that rubbish, they're weighted down. The bearers of the burdens, in order to rebuild the walls, they had to use the old stone that the first walls were built out of. They had to dig through all that to get the stones and to rebuild. And they were worn out and they were weighted down from all the work that went into it. You might be facing a situation right now, I don't know. And you say, "Well, this is too big for me. This is too much for me. It's heavy. It weighs me down." You're not only worn out, but you're weighted down. It seems like you'll never get done. It'll never go away. Sometimes it won't go away. Sometimes it won't go away. Have you come to that conclusion through the mind of the Lord that it might not go away, but His grace is sufficient? Have you been honest enough to understand it might not get fixed, but God is able to give grace? And then there's fear in verse 11. Our adversaries
said, they shall not know, neither see till come in the midst of them and slay them and cause the work to cease. There's fear now. They weren't all only weighted down, but they were looked at upon as the enemies, and there was actual physical danger. They were now emotionally disturbed. Again, Satan is the sinister minister for discouragement. He seems to give the best people the most flack. He seems to give that person that works and stays on the wall, he's going to give you the flack. And Jesus said the same thing. The servant is not greater than his Lord. If they have persecuted me, they will also persecute you. Discouragement comes to the best, because why would the enemy attack the worst? He's not going to go after, I better not say it, but you know what I'm going to say, the person that's not faithful and not working, they're not going to get no trouble. But he's going to go after the faithful. He's going to go after the worker. He knows when you're worn out. He knows when you're weighted down. He knows that. And if he can't get you with anything else, he'll get you with discouragement. There's also another cause of discouragement. It's failure. It came to pass when the Jews which dwelt by them came, they said unto them, us 10 times from all places whence you shall return unto us, they will be upon you. They're not getting much done. The work's not going as fast as they thought. All the rubbish in verse number 10. Now there's failure to deal with. For 10 times the Jews said this. It's not bad enough when your enemies say it can't be done, but when your friends say it can't be done, that's a mess right there. When the people you think that are a part of your family and they're going to be your best support or your worst support, that's tough right there. I want to tell you something. Even though the Jews said it 10 times, I want to encourage you with something. If God said something one time to you, it doesn't matter what man says to you 10 times. If God says something to you one time, it doesn't matter if man says it to you 1,000 times. Believe God. Preach to yourself, God, you told me this, and I'm going to believe it, even though man said it to me over and over. You're washed up. You're done for. There's no way you can make it. You can't do that work. I think it was Vice President Quayle. Did he serve with Bush? Is that right? I'll just go on. I'll take a guess. He was sitting next to Pastor Sexton in a plane. They knew one another vaguely. And Pastor Sexton told Vice President Quayle that he was going to build Crown College, and they were getting really, really close. And Brother Sexton said, there's a lot of people saying that it can't be done. And he said, here I am next to the vice president, soon to be vice president, I think, if I got the story right, telling him all my problems. And he's listened to me and everything like that. He said, I was frustrated that I wasn't getting any feet. I wasn't getting any support from even some of my friends. That's a lot. And he said, soon to be vice president Quayle put his hand on Pastor Sexton's shoulder and said, you only need one big hitter. It's the God of heaven. It doesn't matter what 1,000 people tell you. If God's told you that from his word and in your privacy of your prayer closet, believe it. Take it to the bank. It doesn't matter what men say to you. Go with God. Say amen. And you know you have to preach that to yourself, don't you? You have to tell yourself what God told you in his word. I have to get a journal out, and I have to put it down on paper so I can see it later. I have to mark in my Bible and go back and read what God said to me to encourage me to fight the good fight of faith and live in victory and battle as I ought to. You don't get that type of faith on accident, but you can get up. When you've been knocked down, God can pick you up. I don't care how far the bottom is. He'll reach way down and pick you up. If you want it, you can have it. Are you jealous to see other people a certain way? Are you wondering why you don't have it? Are you down on the dumps? Are you having a pity party?
You're not the only one. We've been there before. Let God's hand reach down and pick you up on the higher ground. He wants to do it for you. He can do it for you, and he's able. Spurgeon would admit, I've got a letter by him. He would admit that he would deal with bouts of depression. Great blackness would come over his soul. He would admit it to the young preacher boys. Spurgeon, the prince, they called him, preachers. You're not the only one. Fatigue will get you. Frustration will get you. Fear will get you. And then failure will get you. But remember, you believe what God said one time, even if man tries to write you off 100 times. But that's all the cause of discouragement. This is the cure. How do you get up when you've been knocked down? I want to tell you something. The secret's not stopping. Stopping ain't going to do you no good. A lot of people, when they get discouraged, well, all of us, when we get discouraged, we want to just go hide. And we think if we hide, we'll wake up in the morning and it'll be different. I've went through some trials before. And every time I woke up, it was still there. Man, it's not going to go away. So stopping isn't going to help anything, is it? They might have rearranged some things in what they did, but they didn't stop. If you're discouraged tonight, you can renew your strength. Look at verse 21. So we labored in the work. And half of them held the spears from the rise in the morning till the stars appeared. Wow. Likewise, at the same time, said I unto the people, let every one of his servant lodge within Jerusalem. They're resting within Jerusalem. That in the night they may be a guard to us and labor on the day. Do you see the teamwork here? One's resting, one's guarding, one's working, but they're getting the rest that they need. The one's watching the other one. So neither I nor my brother nor my servants nor the men of the guard which followed me, none of us put off our clothes, save that every one put them off for washing. There's a lot of diligence in that statement. There's a lot of commitment, but I see also teamwork. Each man's looking out for his brother. You see that? I tell you what, we got to do that in the family of God. You got to do that for your husband. You got to do that for your wife. You got to do that for your family, and you got to do that for your spiritual family. Look out for one another. We all get discouraged. Lock arms, if you will. But that doesn't mean you stop. The Bible says what it says in verse number 21. So we labored in the work. Renew your strength. When you get worn out physically and the problem of fatigue comes out, you can renew your strength and go another mile. I'm not saying to overwork yourself. That's not what I'm teaching from this passage. It's not what this passage is teaching. They actually are saying here that they got a little rest for themselves and guarded it for each other and all that. That's what those verses say. But I am saying this. I'm not saying to overwork yourself. I'm saying to recognize that stopping does not fix it. There's something amazing. Listen, I can't understand it, except that I know that it's true personally. When you do what you ought to be doing in the call of God for your life, and you keep doing it, God somehow gives you strength for every next step you need to take. But if you stop and get off the wall, you're not going to feel any better about it. You're going to feel worse, because the joy of the Lord is your strength. And if you disobey God, you lose your joy. So quitting's not an option, as hard as it might seem. Now, that doesn't mean you're going to run. That doesn't mean you're going to sprint. But you might just stand and take slow steps forward, telling God, I'm not quitting, but I really am tired. You've been there before, haven't you? God, I'm not quitting on you, but I'm tired. And I'm wearied. I'm going to stay on the wall.
But I ain't swinging that sledgehammer like I did 5 years ago. I'm going to let you renew my strength, but I'm not quitting. You understand that? I'm staying a little slower, and I'm waiting on you, God. I appreciate some of you folks in here. I've seen you weary. I've seen you knocked down, but I haven't seen you quit. I haven't seen you quit. You can also, when you're discouraged, one way to get back up is not only renew your strength, but you can rethink your strategy. When God knocks you down, you should think about how you're living. You should think about what's important and what's not important. Focus in. Hone in. Look at verse 13. Therefore set I in the lower places behind the wall, and on the higher places I even set the people after their families with their swords and their spears and their bows. See, he's organizing things. I looked and rose up and said unto the nobles and to the rulers and to the rest of the people, be not ye afraid of them. Remember the Lord, which is great and terrible, and fight for your brethren, your sons and your daughters and your wives and your houses. If you're discouraged in a task and you're discouraged in your Christian life tonight, you know what? You might be doing the right thing, but the wrong way. You might just be doing the right thing, but the wrong way. You know the wrong way that most of us do things? In the power of the flesh. If there's one strategy we need to fix, stop fighting our battles ourselves. And get in the Word, get in prayer, get filled with the Holy Spirit. It might not be that you're doing the wrong thing. You might just be doing the right thing the wrong way. A pastor told me a while ago, said every pastor has to have more think time. Every Christian needs to have more think time where they think about their life. And you know what? It's not when you're up that you think. It's when you're down that you think. When God knocks you down, you begin to think. We start thinking about, listen now, this will help you. You'll start thinking about things that really don't matter that you're doing. We start dealing with the rubbish in our own life. We start dealing with the stones in our own life and say, well, look here, I'm doing all this work. But you know, that really doesn't amount to a hill of beans. I think I'll just throw that away. I think I'll just get rid of this and I'll get rid of the other. A lot of times we're discouraged over things that don't even matter. A lot of times we're discouraged over things that don't even have eternal value. And when you get down low enough, God will say, hey, now you in the schoolroom. Why don't you get rid of the things that don't matter? Nehemiah didn't give up on the goal. He just refocused. And when you get down, you're able to sit down and think, man, what could be different? Can I encourage you tonight? Write it down. Write it down. Say, write down your discouragement. No, write down what you're discouraged about. Write down what you could do different, how you could be better, and what would please God more. Write it down. Journal. I talked to somebody the other day about life. They were saying they didn't have any money. Do y'all budget? You know where your money goes? They said they didn't have any money. And they proceeded to tell me later in the conversation that they drink about 3 energy drinks a day. Well, that tells you why you don't have any money. If you drink 3 energy drinks in a day, that's going to be about $200 or $300 in a month. That's a used car payment, say amen. Yeah. Well, I'm just saying, when we get down, we should refocus and say, what's in my life that doesn't matter? There's some things that are stressing us out and getting us discouraged that don't matter whatsoever. You could be working yourself to death in areas of your life that don't even have any eternal significance at all, and you're just making money or doing this just to be busy. A lot of people are just in the rat race and discouraged, and if they sat down and slowed down long enough, they could say, half of this stuff I don't even have to be doing.
usually has to knock us down to get us to realize what's eternal and what matters. You know what the most important thing in my life is? It's not you. It's Jesus. It's her and my children. It's not money. It's not my retirement. It's not my security and my safety. It's my commitment to my family, my sons and my daughters and my wife. And it's the same for you. Some people don't understand that have kids, don't have kids and don't have family. They don't get that. They never will get it. I'm sorry. But I'm telling you what, the number one priority in my life ought to be my wife and my children. And they shouldn't take a back seat to anybody. And you reevaluate life through those lenses. Christ first, amen? When Christ is in his proper place, everything else is in place. And when you get knocked down, you get beat down. I thank God for the day when he knocked me down and he let me reevaluate my life and where it ought to be. And I praise God for that, because he can sure make life simple. And you could be knocked down right now and God's saying, why don't you put all your ducks in a row and see which ducks ought not be in that row? There's a lot of ducks that don't even need to be in your row. Some of you are discouraged about things that shouldn't even be burdening you, shouldn't even be bothering you, because they just don't amount to anything godly. They're not wrong. What's your prayer life look like? What's your goals look like? You know, one of the best things you can do when you rethink your strategy? Asking God to give you grace to tell people no. I can't do everything. And I shouldn't do everything. And I won't do everything. To the detriment of my own spiritual man and the detriment to my own family. Now you're thinking, good gracious, Pastor, what are you going to do? You understand what I mean, though? Sometimes the best thing to do when you're discouraged is learn to tell people no, so you can be the person you ought to be before the Lord. It's not the most spiritual thing to work yourself absolutely to death so you don't have any availability for your family and for your church. And when you get down and get discouraged, you start thinking about these things. Say, Pastor, have you ever been there before? That's why I'm preaching it to you, so I can try to help you. Because all of it's not worth it. You rethink your strategy. It's not that you're getting off the wall. You're thinking I'm getting off the wall. I'm not getting off the wall, Miss Bonnie. I'm going to stay right here. But let me tell you something. I don't pastor this church for the short term. I don't pastor you folks for the short term. I'm looking at us for the long term. I plan on me and Brother Junior knowing each other a long time, amen? I plan on Brother Ray not leaving this church. I hope she don't go nowhere. I need her. You know what I'm saying? This isn't short term. Miss Sharon, we've been knowing each other too long already. Amen. I plan to go. You understand what I'm saying? You can short side this thing quick. This is a long term agreement right here. Amen. This is a marriage. I don't want a bunch of people coming in here for 18 months and leaving. No, I don't want that. That's not healthy. I want people to come here and say, lock, stock, and barrel, I'm staying in this church. So what are you getting at? I'm meaning by this, I'm looking at this thing in the long term. You ought to look at this thing in the long term. Fix some things in your life. Re-strategize your things in your life so you don't burn yourself out and burden yourself out to where one day you say, Pfft! Had it with everybody. Had it with the preacher. Had it with them all. I'm done. Just calm down, pumpkin. And just trust God again. Don't get off the wall. Don't battle it in the flesh. Just stay on the wall and refocus your strategy. And let some things go that ought to go and put God in his rightful place. I hope the Spirit of God can speak to you some way tonight on what I'm talking about. Because anybody that comes to church on Sunday night, to every church service, and you're here all the time and you're doing what you ought to do, I guarantee you every person in this church tonight deals with this right here. Say amen. We can't do everything, but we want to. I want to do everything, but I'm not going to do everything. I want to, but we can't, can we? I want to drive a bus,
I can't drive a bus and be here. And you want to do things. So we have to refocus what's most important. Rethink your strategy. And then let God revive your spirit. The Bible says in verse 14, and I'll hasten on these, remember the Lord. Just remember the Lord. If you're discouraged, you see that phrase there, remember the Lord in verse 14. Isn't that a great? Just remember the Lord. What did David do? The David encouraged himself in the Lord. Church, look up here. When you're down, think about Jesus. When you're down, oh, the name of Jesus, how it charms my soul. Say His name, pray His name, sing His name. Oh, praise His name. I mean, get in the presence of God and remember the Lord. Oh, what did you do tonight? You remember the Lord and how He saved you in Lakeland and how He saved you in North Carolina. You remembered His grace. You know how to get out of the dumps and get up when you're down? Remember the Lord that saved you and called you. Remember what He's done in the past. Count your blessings. Name them one by one. Remember what He's doing in the present, that He'll never leave you nor forsake you. And remember this, don't believe your feelings, believe the Bible. When you're discouraged, the devil says, believe what you feel, trust what you feel. You can't trust your feelings, you can trust the Word of God. Remember the Lord. Think of His closeness to you right now, and then think of His faithfulness being guaranteed to you in the future. You can do all things through Christ which strengtheneth you. Encourage yourself in the Lord. Somebody said, fear is forgetting God. That's it. Fear is just forgetting God. For God hath not given us the spirit of fear, but of power and of love and of a sound mind. Remember the Lord. Verse 14 says, remember the Lord. Remember somebody else. Remember your brethren. See that? Fight for your brethren. Fight for your brothers and sisters in Christ. Fight for your sons and your daughters and your wives and your houses. And it came to pass, verse 15, when our enemies heard that it was known unto us, and God had brought their counsel to naught, that we returned all of us to the wall, every one unto his work. Isn't that great? God will do it. Verse 20, our God shall fight for us. So what do we do? After we've remembered our Lord and our spirit has been revived, we resolve our work. We say we're going to get up on that wall again and we're staying there. We're not going anywhere. I'm just not talking to you about positive thinking tonight. I'm talking to you about trusting God and believing God even when it's hard. It's always too soon to quit. You can't quit. Remember the Lord. The hounds of hell might be marching against you, but remember the Lord and put your faith in Him. He can help you. When you're discouraged, all you want to do is just let go and say, it'll be better if I don't fight. It'll be better if I don't carry on. I'll just let go. Sometimes we want to let go. It goes like this. I want to let go, but I won't let go. There are battles to fight by day and by night. For God and the right, I will never let go. I want to let go, but I won't let go. I'm sick, it's true. And worried and blue and worn out through and through, but I won't let go. I won't. I want to let go, but I won't let go. I will never yield. What? Lie down in the field and surrender my shield? No, I'll never let go. I want to let go, but I won't let go. May this be my song. Mid legions of wrong, O God, keep me strong, so I'll never let go. If you're honest with me and I'm honest with you, there's times that I want to let go, but I won't let go. He makes it
hard, doesn't he? Where it seems easier to let go, but you've got it in your heart, I'm not going to let go. Because we know the truth of verse 20. In what place thereof you hear the sound of the trumpet, resort you thither unto us, our God shall fight for us. Let me tell you something. You will never be able to claim verse 20 if you let go. You'll never be able to claim the Lord will fight for us if you quit. Church, I want the Lord to fight for some things for your family. I want the Lord to fight some things for our church. Sometimes it feels like, what am I doing? Is there anything I'm doing that's right? Listen again. Listen again. Refocus and revive your spirit and just go with God one more time. By the grace of God, we won't give up. By the grace of God, we won't let up. The same person I was talking to about life and planning and everything, I told them straight to their face. They said, I want to give up. And I said to them, I said, it won't do no good giving up. That'll just make it worse. Quitters never win. I said, man, but I don't know if I can make it another mile. There's something beautiful when you determine to stay on the wall and not quit, and you just keep on going. God somehow pours the joy of the Lord in your soul and a song in your heart to keep fighting the good fight of faith. You know, that's the reason why you're here tonight and you love church, because you've got a joy in your heart for the Lord. You might be down tonight. You're not out. God is with you, and He can pick you back up. You might be down, but God can pick you back up. We have to admit that we are discouraged, don't we? Well, I'm too good of a man to be down. I'm telling you what, I'm beginning to get wise in my older age. Might not get any gray hairs. I got my dad's genes. I don't know if this thing will ever go gray. Might get a little gray in my beard, but the older I get, I'm recognizing this journey is too great for me. I need the Lord. I need the Lord tomorrow morning. Who needs the Lord tomorrow morning? Who needs the Lord on Monday? Who needs Him in the afternoon? Who needs Him in the evening? Who needs Him all day long? The journey's too great for us, church. I'm glad I have a faithful friend, the Lord Jesus. He's always faithful. He's strong. He's true. He picks me up when I'm down. When I've made a mess of things, He puts it all back together. I've done stupid things before. I've done dumb things before. But He's been faithful to pick me up and let me go another mile. You might be down and out, and it's your fault. You might be down and out, and it's somebody else's fault. You might be down and out, and you just don't know any reason why you're down and out. I want to tell you, we serve a God who can pick you up when you're down and out. Don't quit. Get up again by the grace of God. Sometimes you feel like you have to get back up throughout the day. You get down in your spirit, you have to get back up throughout the day. There's sometimes when you get crushed down, you don't even know how to pick yourself back up. Do you know He's touched with the feelings of your infirmities? He's touched with that feeling of being broken because He was broken for my sins. He can work it all out. Let's everybody stand together. Thank you for letting me share my heart really tonight. I really hope it was a blessing to you. When you're down, you can get back up. What to do when you're down? Maybe there's some things you need to refocus. Maybe as you heard the Word of God tonight, you say, I need to refocus my life. I need to look at some things differently. Maybe that's you. Maybe tonight you say, I just need to run to Jesus. I'm overwhelmed. I'm frustrated. I don't know how I'm going to make it. I'm down. I'm discouraged. Maybe tonight you say, and I'm not trying to pull you down here. With nobody looking around, you'd say, Pastor, I'm discouraged. Would you pray for me? I need the strength of God in my journey. Would you pray for me? Would anybody just look right here up at me right here and say, pray for me? Anybody look right here? I see you, brother. I see you. I see you. I see you. I see you.

You'd be courageous enough and strong enough and humble enough to come down. Somebody come pray with you tonight. As she hits the first key, why don't you slip out of your seat? Somebody come pray with you. Brother Buddy, will you come pray with Brother Mosley? Miss Kelly, will you pray with sister up here? There we go. Anybody else, just come forward. Make this time of prayer. Say, I'm discouraged. I'm weary. Miss April, will you go play with Miss Judy in the back there? Just come forward. Somebody pray with you. Leave your burdens with Jesus. He'll help you. You don't have to act like you're strong. You don't have to act like you're strong, because you're not, and I'm not. We're weak without Jesus.

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0: I'm Mary Rose. Officials in Saudi Arabia say the main airport in Riyadh has been hit by a second missile attack in 2 days.
1: A Saudi military spokesman said a projectile hit King Khalid International Airport today, starting a fire and causing injuries. President Trump said the U.S. is considering its response after a strike on the same airport killed 13 people, including one American, and injured more than 300 others. Houthi rebels in Yemen claim responsibility for a series of recent attacks on Saudi Arabia. I'm Lisa Carton.
0: A political analyst says former President Barack Obama's campaigning with Abul El-Sayed has become awkward. Correspondent Richard Boyd reports.
2: Barack Obama is set to campaign in Michigan for Democrat Abdul El-Sayed in the 2026 midterms, despite El-Sayed's past criticisms of Obama's presidency as a failure and claims that the country was not better off after his term. Cornell West highlights their ideological clashes on issues like Gaza, Wall Street bailouts, and single-payer health care, labeling Obama a moderate neoliberal, while El-Sayed struggles with black voters in the state. Richard Boyd reporting.
0: Department of Homeland Security Mark Wayne Mullen is defending the possible live stream of Nidal Hassan's execution. During an interview with CBS Face the Nation, Mullen said he doesn't see an elevated risk to security because of this. He added that no one has to watch it if they don't choose to. Last week, Secretary of War Pete Hegseth said the execution of Hassan will be public, and the Defense Department plans to live stream it. President Trump told reporters it hasn't been determined yet if it will be live streamed. This is SRN News. The nonprofit Christian Legal Association First Liberty Institute, based in Dallas, has launched a new program to engage 20 to 40-year-olds in the battle to protect religious rights throughout America. It is called F3, derived from the Future of Faith and Freedom. F3 spokesman Nathan Shackelford says the F3 mission is attracting many more people than his organization originally anticipated.
3: And we already now have ambassadors from New York all the way over to San Diego and LA picking up really fast. So I think people really want to understand what their rights, especially parents that have kids in public school and they're worried about their kid being forced to read a book like one called My Shadow is Pink about a boy that feels like a girl on the inside.
0: Nathan Shackelford adds that beyond just classroom issues, there is also an urgent need to protect religious freedoms in workplaces all over the nation. This is SRN News. An unprecedented scene in Utah in the midst of the Moab 240 Ultra Marathon. A storm flooded roads in San Juan Valley, stranding about 70 runners and volunteers in Cottonwood Creek. The stranded runners were eventually returned to the starting line, but by then, race officials stopped the event.
4: About midday afternoon yesterday, the rain started coming down, and there was a section after mile 85 leaving the Bridger Jack aid station where torrential downpour hit the course, and the trails became flooded, and we saw water crossings of, you know, up to 4 feet deep.
0: That's Patrick McClellan, one of the crew leaders in the Moab 240. One of the members of his team is competitor Brandon Head from Colorado Springs. More details at srnnews.com.
5: Here was the forecast on WZYN, the old ship of Zion. Nice and dry and clear across Valdosta. Overnight, we drop down in the little mid-60s. We should return to sunshine on Columbus Day, a high near 85. In Forsyth, clear skies, little breezy at times, low 60s. Sunshine Monday, high near 85. I'm meteorologist Allie Russell on WZYN and online at WZYN.org.